That was Zodiac by Lola Scott, who is a Sydney-based musician, songwriter, and producer. Zodiac marks the first track from an upcoming body of work that channels her longtime classical musical influences, including Francois Hardy, Nancy Sinatra, and Elliott Smith. Really beautiful vocals on that track. And before that, we heard a new track from Bullion, who is a UK producer and songwriter. That was Forget Performer. Nathan Jenkins is his first name and Bullion is his performance name. He's produced people from the likes of Carly Rae Jepsen, Meg Mack, and so many other amazing artists. And then at the top of the show, we heard Sway Walking by ML Book. I'm going to keep it rolling now with some more Sydney talent. This song is Dreams on Display by Jack Nielsen.

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1: All right.

0: That was Discotheque Inside My Head by Telenova. Thank you to our listener Wes for requesting that song. That's such a banger from their album Time is a Flower. Before that, we heard a beautiful cover of I'm on Fire by the Chromatics from their album In the City. And before that, we heard Dreams on Display by Jack Nielsen, who I misquoted from Sydney, but he's actually a Melbourne solo recording artist who produces all of his work from his bedroom, which is really cool. We're going to keep it rolling now with another track from Special Features, who we have played a bunch on the show. They're one of my favourite bands up and coming at the moment. They're from Mianjin. This is their latest single. I've got Amy in the studio next to me here, and she's laughing at
1: me. This is their latest signal.
0: And what's your latest signal?
1: Mixed. Continue.
0: This track is called Fun, which is what we're having today. It's a fierce noise rock single condemning the toxic boys locker room culture that surrounds young people today. It's built around a sinister repeating guitar riff, which is a really cool track, and I'm going to shut up about it and just play it for you.

myself.

must be fun at parties. I said I wanna have fun, let's party. I said I wanna have it.

0: That was run by Purrs, who are a Melbourne four-piece band comprised of Mel, Dave, Chris, and Jax. And I was lucky enough earlier in the week to have a chat with them about their EP, which came out recently, as well as their Sydney tour, which kicked off on the 24th of September and ended on the 28th of September. Dave, Mel, and Jax joined me over Zoom for a quick chat.
1: Dave, can you tell us a little bit about your tour and what that was like?
2: We did 5 days in a row with a lot of driving. And it was pretty... The guys were saying it was like not going to be a holiday, but I think it was somewhere between a holiday and some hard work.
1: Okay. So you had...
2: It was a holiday.
1: Was it 4 gigs in a row you did?
2: Did we do five? Was that five?
3: Five, yeah. Five and about... and six for the entire tour.
1: What was your favorite gig that you played?
2: Ooh, that is tough.
3: I mean, I've decided on the two it's between, and they're really hard to pick between because they were both great. I think Newcastle Croatia Club was pretty special and fun. So probably that one, but the confectionery as well was great. And that was the following night in Newtown. That was amazing. I mean, they were all great for their own reasons, but I enjoyed Newcastle.
1: Yeah, what was it about Newcastle that was a real highlight?
3: Well, it was people. Just kind of a different place, hey? Like, it has a bit of a different culture going on there. Like, you know, even what they do for work with, you know, what I don't know. That it just seems different. The beach is lovely. It's got this sort of, I call it like a bootleg Miami sort of feeling about it. But it's like kind of, it's got an industrial sort of, this, you know, it's a cool place. And then it's like a bit like Hobart or Melbourne as well, I found.
1: Yeah.
3: So, like, and I'd never been there before. And the Croatia Club was brilliant. It was just, you know, like a classic old place that hasn't had much change to it, you know, ever since it opened. And they just let people do a DIY sort of thing in the one of the rooms there.
1: Oh, that's sick. I've never really spent much time in Newcastle, but it's good. I feel like a country town, people get around the scene a little bit more. Would that be kind of accurate?
3: Yeah, I'd say there's more night. Like, I had it described to me, like, because I'm from the country and I'm literally standing around in the country with a laptop like a country kid. And, like, you know, there's like a naivety about it, but like, it's really cool. So, these people don't seem jaded or like their egos are out of control, like you'll find a lot in Melbourne. But that's what I like about it. And they're fresh on the scene. Like, they're so keen to do it and go to shows and put on the realest DIY I've seen in a long time.
1: Yeah, that's awesome. I feel like
3: probably
1: same...
3: ever. It's probably the most DIY show I've ever played. Like, it's
1: really?
3: It's well, I call it a proper show because it was at a venue. But if it's a bit different to a house show, let's say, but it's it being in a venue that was just next level, and there was a hippie sort of environmental movie screening going on at the exact same time, and there were heaps of people there for that, so heaps of hippies, and it was freaking awesome.
1: No way, that's awesome. That's crazy. And
3: we had free soup too. We didn't have any food. We were super hungry too, and we got lucky and they had free soup, and it was really nice.
1: Oh wait, that's lovely. We need more of that in Sydney. We need more of that in the bigger cities. You also played the confectionery. Who was on the lineup for that gig?
2: Charles Carnabucci.
1: Oh, okay, cool.
2: Hound.
3: Was the Warwick Kennedy band.
2: Yeah.
1: Oh, yeah.
2: That was they were kind
3: all, of yeah, all warmed up the night for us really well, I would say. Like, we felt super comfortable going out there. And there were a bunch of people, you know, it was just, the scene came out.
1: Yeah, that's awesome. How do you find, like, the Sydney scene compares to your local scene in Melbourne?
2: I thought Sydney was, like, the biggest version of Fitzroy that I've ever experienced. Just felt like endless Fitzroy. Like, Chris is from Sydney, so I think he knew where we were and stuff. But to me, it just felt like kind of being blindfolded and then just... It was like pick a direction, and it was just like still Fitzroy. It was crazy.
1: That's crazy. Usually it's the opposite. Like, going to Melbourne, you're like, oh, the scene feels like a little bit bigger. Like, there's more.
2: What?
1: Yeah, maybe it's just new. Like,
2: yeah, maybe.
1: Yeah.
2: It's just a, yeah. classic role reversal then.
1: Yeah, and you guys recently put out your second EP. Can you talk to me a little bit about the writing and recording process and how you kind of all work together?
4: We were still a three piece when we recorded it, and but Jax was there. Like Jax was there giving us tips
1: Okay, so he was
4: and
1: the producer?
4: being our
3: Nah.
2: Didn't quite produce.
4: unofficially
1: No. Okay.
4: unofficial producer.
3: I think I did a bit of
4: Yeah, not
3: creative
4: really.
3: production. I didn't do any like technical production or
4: Yeah.
3: I didn't tell them what to do, but I think I was helping try to keep them flowing in a way. But I don't know. I don't really know what I did to help,
4: Yeah.
3: but I think Alex, who did the engineering, is sort of
4: Yeah.
3: secretly free produces your album for you. It's kind of a secret, but he just does that. So I think he really kind of had a lot of, because when you're running an analog machine and you kind of have to know what you're doing, and there's always going to be a bit of that person in there. So I believe that he kind of, him and I were probably the only other people in the room watching them. So, you know.
1: So you tracked it live, like Mel, you were saying that you're the kind of brains behind it. Is that?
4: I'm trying to say yes, I'm the brains behind it, but in a nice way. But no, not really. I mean, Dave writes the guitar parts, and then we all just kind of come up with our musical parts, instrumental parts, and then I write the lyrics and the melodies. And so we already had those songs written for a while when we went in to record them. And yeah, we just basically played them how we had been rehearsing them. And we did track them live, so we just had to do a few takes of each song. And they turned out really nice. They turned out great.
1: Definitely. They sound it's like to me, I can't does it feels like you've done the tracks individually because it's so well produced. It's like the sound
4: Yeah.
1: is so crisp and clean. Do you even track your vocals live too?
4: I didn't. We did that separately.
3: Well, I guess it always feels like you're singing though, like even though I
1: Yeah.
3: wasn't in this recording process, it just felt, you know, the band always kind of feels like there's like an energy there always, like that accompanies the instrumentation, because it's very like warbly music that sort of flows in and out of pitch and time. I find that it kind of, it's trippy. It's a trippy thing to listen to. It always
1: Like,
3: feels like there's a singer there.
2: I've got like the opposite thing. I can hear Mel sing no matter what the volume is. We'll be playing shows and people will be like, we couldn't hear anything. I'm like, I could hear it. How can you not hear that?
1: How do, like, Mel, where do you find inspiration for writing your lyrics and melodies?
4: Ooh. Sometimes I'll have a dream and the song will just kind of take shape in a dream, which is great. But it doesn't always happen. Sometimes I actually have to work a little bit. I mean, I really like the Smiths and Morrissey's lyrics. I like reading poetry. I like reading books from the 1800s. I love that classic kind of
2: What
4: literature.
2: the hell?
4: And I think I really love words. I always have creating stories.
1: It's really cool to have like influences outside of music. Like you say, you read a lot and that like shapes your lyric choices. When you say books from the
4: Yeah.
1: 1800s, do you mean like classics? Because listening to your sound, it's quite eerie and kind of like feels like you're in a bit of a fairy world. Would you say gothic? That's what I am thinking of when you are describing this.
4: Yeah, well, I recently read Jane Eyre, and I really like books from, English literature from that era. And I guess, I don't know.

0: My Bloody Valentine and like Cocteau Twins influences. That's what I kind of hear when I'm listening to you guys. What other musical influences you kind of work towards or you're inspired by as well?
1: Yeah, that is like the obvious one with those. I do love the Cocteau Twins, but I hate that they didn't even sing real. Were they rushed into like making up vocals for their albums? Or it's like so dumb. Yeah, I don't think we could do that. We don't work quick enough to even. Chris's favorite band is like Talk Talk, and I know we've been getting, or I at least remember Mel saying that she wanted to play like a Public Image Limited type bass line once. And I like how like dub in general
2: You
1: has.
2: said this on the last radio show.
1: I know, but I'm
2: Oh,
1: elaborating. It's just like
0: yeah.
1: that sounds so good. And I think like where I always tell the guys we're trying, I'm trying to go like good, bad,
0: Okay,
2: No, I'm
0: yeah.
2: taking the piss.
1: Bad,
2: I'm
1: good.
2: taking the piss.
1: But
2: And
1: yeah,
2: actually, Jar
1: definitely.
2: Wobble is a gnarly bassist. And we did mention this on the last show, but I was listening to Pill again. And seriously, like, the whole song is kind of the bass sometimes. Like without the bass, it's really missing a good melodic chunk. And I think Mel is doing that with her
1: Yeah.
2: bass and vocals.
1: Only live
2: Yeah, like
1: mixes can do that.
2: it's like
0: Thank
2: lead
0: you.
2: bass.
0: That's
2: Yeah, it's really good.
0: nice.
1: Think it's
0: Yeah,
1: pretty
2: she's working
1: impressive
2: on
1: to
2: it.
1: like do something that cuts through the wall of noise. You got to be doing something or else you're just doing nothing. So
0: Yeah.
1: pulled
2: And
1: that
2: yeah,
1: off.
2: because I'm literally trying to do like my influence, at least for the sonics of this band, is like harsh noise artists like Merzbau, Prurient. I don't know. I don't even necessarily listen to a heap of harsh noise all the time. I because I need space to make some. So I guess, but that's kind of the tonality I'm going for is generally something quite harsh and but then still feels organic and alive. Yeah, it's kind of hard to explain, but that's where I'm coming from.
1: Yeah, I think there was like a Sonic Youth reissue of they posted something on their on YouTube the other day, and it was like this like salvaged track. I can't even remember what it was, but it was like one of their more spacious ones or something. And like it just like didn't hit at all. It's like all space, and then like heaps of modern music is like, you know, it's always supposed to hit, and there's always supposed to be like the drop or the distortion pedal comes on and shit like that. And I kind of definitely trying to avoid all that. And yeah, this one just trying to like focus on weird stuff.
0: I think you guys do that really well listening to your tracks. I kind of get lost in my own thoughts. You guys do a really good thing of you take us into the music, which is hard to do. Tell
2: Ooh.
0: me about your pedal board setups. I'm very interested.
2: Mel's
0: Chris
2: the
0: is
2: only
0: pulling
2: one
0: some
2: with a pedal
1: brave.
2: board.
1: Yeah, Mel actually does have a pedal board. The funny thing, I'm going to say this in every interview, Chris has been trying to get Mel to play with pedals, but Mel is staunchly anti-pedal.
0: I don't know. Are you?
3: I really don't like using pedals. I never have. I've always just felt really awkward, turning them on and off. And also, I never think that I can improve on the sound of the bass as it is. So yeah, I don't use them. I've got a couple of, well, I've got one vocal effects pedal and I've got a vocal preamp, and that's it.
0: Okay, sick.
1: I
0: I
1: have a
0: really
1: pedal board.
0: respect that. That's awesome. That's like usually people really rely on pedals.
3: Thank you.
0: Yeah. And Jax, what's your setup like?
2: I have been enjoying talking about pedals. Yeah, like I guess I run a whole big chain of distortion pedals, I guess to the point where the distortion's distorting and that's distorting again. So it becomes sort of this quiet, and then I'm adding fuzz. So it's quite a crackly, I go for it, like it gets quite crackly, the texture. And if it's a gated fuzz, it's even crazier. And but I also use like an amp pedal, like a little tube amp orange pedal, that yeah, that is quite important because I use it as a kill switch, but also it has a lot of gain and character, and it kind of just beefs up the entire signal. And also a Microcosm, which is
0: Sick.
2: a really interesting delay pedal, a glitch sort of glitchy reverb and delay that has a lot of parameters.

0: Because that's kind of the fun bit. I guess I also, I'm sorry, this is a bit annoying, maybe. I don't
1: No, not at
0: know.
1: all. I'm very into I asked the question.
0: I like this Dispatch Master. It's also another delay reverb. So I try and soak it up a little bit, but it does get ran through the drives. And then I guess the onboard effects of a 404, and various other bits and bobs, basically a drive, some drive pedals. Yeah.
1: Sick. That sounds awesome. I'm quite jealous you have a Microcosm, actually.
0: Yeah, I got it for a
1: Yeah.
0: good price. Like, just hunt, keep hunting, because I wouldn't. Yeah, they do come up.
1: Okay,
0: Marketplace.
1: yeah. Oh, always lowballing. You got to do it.
0: Yeah.
1: That's awesome.
2: Jess got banned from someone specific on Marketplace for lowballing 3 times in a
1: Oh,
2: row.
1: no.
0: But they hit you up 2 weeks after they sell it, and they just want to get the last laugh.
2: Hey.
1: Guys, thank you for chatting with me. Sorry it's been a bit glitchy today. I just wanted to know if Pers was a sandwich flavor, what flavor would you be?
2: Whoa.
3: Ice cream sandwich.
2: What?
3: Yeah.
2: I reckon classic, just like a BLT, bit of everything.
3: Nah.
2: A blat. It'll be a blat. Light and
3: Yeah.
2: dark, you know? Like some heavy
1: Yeah.
2: and light.
1: That's a very different answers, but I like it. I can see how your sound can be both. Before we go, is there anything you'd like to plug? Any gigs or any new releases?
2: We have a secret remix album that will come out next that's going to be.
1: Oh. Ooh.
2: A bunch of our friends have just somehow taken up the idea of remixing some stuff. And we have like an EP that we didn't really release, but it is released of like these noise dub jams that we've done. So I have a few friends doing remixes of a bunch of different things, and that might be the next thing we put out.
1: Sick, that'll be awesome. Dave, Mel, and Jax, thank you for talking to me and thank you for your patience with the Zoom.
2: No, thanks for having us.
1: No
3: Thank you.
1: worries.
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That was Recent Bedroom by Atlas Sound from their album Let the Blind Lead Those Who Can See But Cannot Feel. We've only got a few minutes left on the show. Thank you for spending the last hour of your morning with us. I hope you enjoy the rest of your Sunday and have a lovely week. I'm your host, Ruby. I've been joined by my producer, Amy, and you are listening to Reverie. We're going to play another couple tracks just to say goodbye now. This track is Snooze City by MS Gloom.

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1: Taco
2: Tuesday!
0: With your host, me, King OPP.
1: And I'm DJ
0: Sue. And we're here to spin the planet that matters 7 inches of satisfaction for 1 whole hour of power. What did you bring this week, DJ Sue?
1: Oh, I've got some funk. I've got some garage. I've got some soul.
0: I brought a whole pile of cool records, a lot of stuff I bought when I was abroad because I bought so many records. I spent so much time sneaking these in as carry-on on planes. I get so many tricks now.
1: That's good, yeah. Smuggler records.
0: I had to strap them to my body and wear a big coat. It was
1: must have looked a little bit suspect.
0: I just looked stronger. It was great. People respected me more. People got out of my way when I walked. Finally, they weren't laughing at me and pushing me over.
1: Do that all the time, then.
0: Perhaps I should. Maybe there's something in this record game. Shall we rip right in?
1: Oh, yeah.
0: All right.
1: To SCR.

0: You're tuned to Psychedelic Sunday to a Sound 107.3 with Hits! Just then, we heard what?
1: Well, what we heard on the main line record label. Wow, that mic's even too high for me now. That's insane.
0: There's a height disparity between Soup and I of about a foot and a half. We look like a comedy duo. It's like the movie Twins.
1: Anyway, Mainline Records was the label.
0: But I'm Arnold Schwarzenegger.
1: All right, yep, that's fine. You can be that. You can be that guy. I'll be Danny DeVito. He's the funny one.
0: He is.
1: The Selective Service was the name of the band with their cover of Sam Cooke's Shake. And we also heard on the Independence record label, The Third Booth with I Need Love. And it gets a black star next to it. Just so you know, play this one!
0: Ah, one for the DJ. Before that, on White Whale Records, we heard from the Turtles doing Buzzsaw, produced by Chip Douglas, who was the Monkees producer for a while.
1: Very fuzzy.
0: And off the Turtles present the Battle of Bands LP. And before that, we heard from the Bittersweet doing Is It On, Is It Off, a mod dance floor kind of number on the Hyperloop Records label.
1: All right, soul time. This is on the Checker record label. You ready?
0: Oh, yes.
2: Yep. Now look here, honey, I know you brought me to this dance and all, but if you think I'm gonna sit around all night, you've got another thought coming, 'cause I'm tired.

0: in a second. Sunday to SCR 107.3. Just then we heard from Hank Mizell on Charlie Records doing Jungle Rock. And I think that was recorded in the 50s, didn't come out till the 70s, DJ Snoop.
1: Why not? What happened?
0: People weren't ready for
1: that sort of weirdness.
0: Animal no.
1: They must have just cashed in on it, maybe.
0: I don't know. There's history of that record. If you know history on records, you can write to us, I suppose.
1: We love it.
0: Before that, we heard from Ronnie Bird doing C'est Maudit Journal, which means this cursed newspaper or journal, which is a cover of the Turtles, Almost There. I don't know where they got that new title from, but that is why I love playing non-English speaking translated records. It's just turned weird.
1: Yeah, randomly picked
0: this
1: record.
0: This cursed journal.
1: Also on the Soul imprint, which was part of an offshoot, was actually an offshoot of Motown. We heard Give Me That Beat Part 1 by J.R. Walker and the All-Stars. Sounding creamy because it was 1973 that one came out.
0: Too late.
1: Yeah, exactly. Also on Chess, we heard Gems with Let Your Hair Down.
0: Up next, we're going to listen to The Shag doing their song about not taking drugs. It's 1967. Don't take drugs.
1: Not a good year to be preaching that, I'd say.

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0: You're tuned to Psychedelic Sunday 2 SER 107.3 Home of the Hits. What did we just hear, DJ?
1: Well, that was Johnny Rivers with a track called Seventh Son, originally written by Willie Dixon. I don't think I've ever heard Willie Dixon's version.
0: Yeah, I feel like maybe Merce Allison did the first version, because Willie Dixon was just writing cool tunes and handing them out.
1: Yeah.
0: Willy-nilly, as they say.
1: Yeah, that's probably where it comes from. Also, Carl Holmes gave us Crossing Over with the very, very tasteful wah-wah guitar.
0: I never even noticed it in there. It was so tasteful until just then. Sometimes wah-wah can be horrible.
1: Yeah, well, it got over the top as people got more and more funky.
0: Before that, we heard from the Swingin' Blue Jeans, one of their most unfunky bands, but a great one. That was their version of You're No Good. And before that, and that song is dedication to the record I played before it.
1: Oh,
0: the Shag Stop and Listen, which needs a clean so bad. It played horribly, and that record is currently no good. It's, wow.
1: It looks very, very, very dirty.
0: This crap off here. Wow. What am I wasting my money on? We got some news, DJ Sue.
1: Yes, we have some news. It's I don't know, it's news. So we are going to be ending Psychedelic Sunday very soon.
0: That's right. We've got 3 episodes left after this one. But don't you worry. We've got Supporter Drive 1, which is chaos. Supporter Drive 2, extra chaos.
1: Halloween.
0: Coming up after that, we're doing our final episode live at Newtown Record Fair. It's going to be chaos. There's going to be hygiene reports.
1: That's right.
0: There's going to be drinking on air. There's going to be interaction with customers.
1: Yes. So after, what is it, nearly 7, possibly 8 years? How many years?
0: It is 7 years.
1: 7 years.
0: Bang on. Almost.
1: We are going to hang up our headphones for Psychedelic Sunday with great sadness in a way, but then there's other things that need to be attended to.
0: It's been a beautiful journey, and we love all our listeners and all the cool friends we've made along the way, which is many. You know how many weddings and events I've DJed for Psychedelic Sunday listeners? It's great.
1: Well, that is good.
0: Shout out to Lockie and Bella from the other day. But, you know, we'll still be around. We'll still be making music and stuff. But anyway, we've got 3 cool weeks coming at you, so let's play some more tunes.
1: Yeah, don't miss it.
0: All right.

0: You're tuned to Psychedelic Sunday, 2SUR 107.3. Just how we heard from the Flirtations doing Nothing But a Heartache on Derham Records. And before that, we heard of Hopes and Dreams and Tombstones. Jimmy Fraser on Stardust Records. Don't drop out of school, guys.
1: Yeah. Sam Patera gave us Equator on the Prep High Fidelity Records label. Sam Patera was like a swing artist from the 50s, but then that sounds like he's trying to appeal to the college crowd.
0: Oh boy, those college kids have got some money.
1: We also heard a Rojak, Quitting Time by Big Mabel. Did you know Big Mabel died in a diabetic coma in 1972?
0: Wow, that's really uplifting, isn't it?
1: That was the last record almost too, even more uplifting. At least it was a good one.
0: Coming up next, the Knickerbockers with Lies. I just bought this up. Actually, my friend Johnny Kaiser gave it to me. And the record I'm going to play after it, Drunken Guitar. Shout out to Johnny Kaiser if he's tuning in from London.
1: Hey, 2SUR!

0: record. We're about to wind up for another week. What are we listening to, DJ Stu?
1: Oh, that's some serious wah-wah. That's L.A. Jones with I'm Moving On. Like, we did the flip too. We heard Your Natural Thing, I think it's called, on the other side by him as well. And also, on Duo Records, we heard Little Joe Mixon with What You See Is What You Get.
0: Before that, on Decca Records, we heard Drunken Guitar by Tommy Steele, a classic psychedelic Sunday idiot record. The other side of that record is horrible. And before that, we heard from the Knickerbockers doing Lies on London Records, a great Beatle knockoff. So yes, this will be, we've got three more episodes of Psychedelic Sunday left after this. Stay tuned, our big live episode on November 1st.

Hey, hey, hey, and the biggest aloha, aloha, aloha. Come right in. You are oh so welcome, because once again, you have found this audio venue that's known as the Tiki Lounge Remix. My name is Seth Jordan. I'm your host and the DJ in this lounge, and we are the home of Creative Sonic Exotica, where every single week I bring you the very latest in global world music with some digital beats, contemporary jazz, bit of dub thrown in there as well, all that good stuff that I find for you each week and share with you here in the program. And in the first hour of this edition, we have a new album from a well-known Mexican guitar duo. We have three brand new albums from our regional neighbors up in Timor-Leste, aka East Timor. More of that Los Angeles-based Persian-Iranian duo that I played to you last week here in the program. And a bit of fresh New Zealand Ate Rowan dub as well. And we farewell a true Trinidadian calypso legend who's passed away at the age of 91. All that and so much more coming your way in this edition of the Tiki Lounge Remix. And to kick things off, we're going to head to a brand new album that's just been released from Rodrigo y Gabriela. That's Rodrigo Sanchez and Gabriela Quintero, better known simply as Rodrigo y Gabriela. They've got a brand new album that's just being released right now. It's called Our Home, out on the ATO label. And on this first single that's been released, called Somos Como Tú, translates as We Are Like You, it's the first time in their entire career that they've had a non-instrumental track. They both sing on this one. So let's have a listen to it. Rodrigo y Gabriela, right here in the Tiki Lounge Remix.

0: is a land of calypso.
1: But listen to this.
0: I think we got the calypso twist. I mean a little bit of limbo,
2: hello,
0: with a little bit of shango,
2: yes, you know.
0: Then if you put bongo to the rhythm of calypso.

Oh, yeah, that's the sound of the Mighty Sparrow from Trinidad, going back a fair way there with the Calypso twist. And it says here, he's not the Elvis of Calypso, he's not the Sinatra of Calypso, he's not the Beatles, Dylan, James Brown, or Brian Wilson of Calypso. He's the Mighty Sparrow. And indeed he was. His real name was Slinger Francisco, also known as Birdie, but known to most people as the Mighty Sparrow, and he has passed away at the age of 91. And reading from his obituary here in The Guardian, it says Slinger Francisco, who was dubbed the Calypso King of the World, got his breakthrough in Calypso music with his 1956 hit song, Gene and Dinah. And he died peacefully, surrounded by his family in New York this last week. And his death came after a brief illness, the statement said, without disclosing any other details. He was an institution of the entertainment industry, well admired for his skill and finesse as a singer, songwriter, and mentor, and beloved by many, Francisco's family said. The Mighty Sparrow will be remembered as a defining voice of our culture, a master storyteller, and a towering figure whose music helped carry Calypso from Trinidad and Tobago to the world, said the Trinbago Unified Calypsonians Organization in a statement that they put out. Born in a coastal town of Grand Roy in Grenada in July 1935, Francisco was just a toddler when he migrated with his parents to Trinidad and Tobago in 1937. And, of course, Trinidad Tobago is the birthplace of Calypso music and was where the name and persona of the Mighty Sparrow emerged to produce a list of hit songs in the genre, tracks like Both of Them and Congo Man, Mr. Walker, The Lizard, and many, many more. Birdie, as Francisco was also affectionately known, recorded hundreds of songs in a career that spanned six decades. He performed in several countries around the world, including at famous venues such as New York's Madison Square Garden. And throughout his career, his goal was to advance the Calypso art form, according to Dr. Rudolf Ottley, a Trinidadian cultural historian and author. The Mighty Sparrow was the supreme entertainer, he said, a cultural revolutionary and one of the world's great Calypsonians. Trinidad and Tobago has honored the composer and performer with national awards, and in 1987, the University of West Indies conferred an honorary Doctor of Letters on Francisco, a.k.a. the Mighty Sparrow. He did tour out here to Australia in 2006. I actually went out on the road with him as his tour manager with his band. He was certainly past his peak as a performer during that tour, but most of the crowd still appreciated his performances, and he brought a really wonderful band with him from New York City in the Caribbean. Let's have a listen to a couple more songs from this seminal entertainer. This one's called No More Rocking, No More Rolling from the album Calypso Carnival. And this one goes back to the 1960s. The Mighty Sparrow, passed away now at the age of 91. The King of Calypso, right here in the Tiki Lounge.

0: According to Figgy, he was always looking sickly, so he went to England for a belly transplant operation.
1: Is the woman at the pool up in BG?
0: Is she with Waco Bia on he? Another newsmonger tells she no. Is the devil taking soul for calling so hepa? Ba, ba, ba, ba.

Well, that was excitement, traffic jam, people blocked the pavement. If you see the commerce, oi, everybody down by the express. People want to kill Chocolingo. Sparrow just landed in Piaco. This time the evening news led the tongue with another headline.

And that's a track called Quest, and it comes from the Iranian-Canadian-American group known as Niyaz, N-I-Y-A-Z, from the brand new album from them called Seven Realms of Attar, A-T-T-A-R. I played you a track from this album last week. The full album has now been released, and it's a good one. Niyaz has been around since 2004. They were formed by DJ, programmer, and producer and remixer Carmen Rizzo, vocalist Azam Ali, and Ali's husband Loga Rahman Torkian. Carmen Rizzo retired from the group back in 2013, but Azam Ali and Loga Rahman Torkian remain the key duo in this group, and the group's name, Niyaz, means yearning in Persian. They describe their music as mystical music with a modern edge, and it's primarily a blend of Sufi mysticism and trance electronica. Azam Ali had a wonderful solo album last year herself, but it's nice to see the full group here, Niyaz, back again. And this new album is part of a larger production for the stage, which they're going to be touring around the world over this next year. It includes poetry, dance, visual art, animation, and 3D projection mapping. So it's quite a production. Let's hear another track from this new album, once again from Persia and Canada originally, but now based in Los Angeles. This is Niyaz from the album Seven Realms of Attar. This track is called Knowledge, right here in the Tiki Lounge Remix.

And with the dogs barking in the background, that's a track called Kau Ama Kau Ina. And it comes from East Timor, Timor Leste, our regional neighbor up north of Australia here. And that comes from an album called Lolo Bremu, L-O-L-O-B-R-E-M-U, Lolo Bremu. And it's one of three albums that's just been released in unison from the One Talk Music label right here in Oz. David Bridie was the founder of that label, and they produce and released a lot of great, great music from around Australia and indeed all around the Pacific, Papua New Guinea, and East Timor as well. Three albums, as I say, have just been released. It says here in the publicity release, this is a landmark moment for Timor-Leste music and the One Talk Music Foundation, with three albums and a single being simultaneously released, the culmination of months of work across the region. The songs from each album amplify the voices of women and men of Timor-Leste, with the artists sharing issues close to their hearts and minds and topics of historical importance. With the rare opportunity to collaborate, create, and release original music, each album celebrates the voice of the people through the collection of songs written and recorded. And as I said there, there's three albums out. That one we just heard from is called Lobo Bremo. Then there's an all-women's album out as well. I will not attempt to pronounce the Timor-Leste language, but it's a beautiful, beautiful album, and I'll play a couple tracks here from it. And then there's another one from a fellow by the name of Izupi, I-Z-U-P-I, and we'll be hearing a track from that in a little bit here too. But right now, I do want to go back to this album, Lolo Bremu. It's an album that blends traditional Timorese instruments and melodies with the artist Lolo Bremu's unique contemporary piano style. And the artist, whose real name is Damio Suarez, comes from west of the capital of Dili. As a child, he was sheltered by his parents during a massacre there, where 100 East Timorese civilians were killed by pro-Indonesian militia members and Indonesian soldiers back in 1999. And the strength of his cultural story and identity permeates the nine tracks on this album. This one's called Selau, acoustic. Once again, from Timor-Leste, East Timor. This is Lobo Bremu, from the self-titled album that's out on the One Talk Music label. And then we'll hear more music in this series as well, right here in the Tiki.

more women's voices, their strengths, their stories, and their creative power. Born from a woman-led storytelling and songwriting program, these songs carry the lived experiences of mothers, daughters, leaders, and survivors. Each track honors cultural memory while opening space for new expression, weaving together tradition, resilience, and hope. The album, Her Voice, Her Story, stands as a testament to the courage of Timorese women and the beauty of their stories shared in their own voices. Different female musicians and singers on each track here. Wonderful new album, and it's part of the trio of new albums coming out from Timor-Leste, East Timor, on the One Talk Music label. And as I said before, the third album out is by a fellow by the name of Izupi, I-Z-U-P-I. His full name is Dion Izio Rodriguez Pereira, but he goes by Izupi. And this is a track called Timor Furak from the album Leon Husi Resiliencia, which translates as The Voice of Resilience. One of the three East Timor, Timor-Leste albums that's just been released on the One Talk Music label, Izupi, right here in the Tiki Lounge.

and you're listening to the Maori dub of Aotearoa New Zealand group Toroa, T-O-R-O-A. New single out from them called Watonga. And that's all the time we've got for this first hour of the Tiki Lounge Remix. I do hope you and your own good community station are sticking around for the second hour, because I got plenty more good stuff coming in that hour. 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And, of course, the program is produced in the studios of 2BBB FM in Bellingen, New South Wales. That's on Goombanga country, and it's distributed all around this big land through the good graces of the Community Radio Network, CRN, with support from the equally marvelous Community Broadcasting Foundation. See you in the second hour. Leave you with a little bit more from Toroa, from Aotearoa, New Zealand, right here in the Tiki Lounge Remix.

heart it soared, fell and touched the ground. Offerings, I guess my heart is an offering, yeah. Can taste the pain that I'm feeling, see the state my life is in. You broke my heart, so I'm giving.

0: Buffalines.
1: And that is a track called Offering, and it's the title track of a brand new album out from the twin sisters from Cuba and France, known as Abeyi. That's spelled I-B-E-Y-I, Abeyi. The twin sisters, Lisa Cayende Diaz and Naomi Diaz, who sing in English, French, Spanish, and Yoruba. And they are the daughters of the great and late famed Cuban percussionist Anga Diaz, who received a Grammy Award for his work with the great Latin jazz band known as Iracarer. He was also a member, in fact the youngest member, of the Buena Vista Social Club when they first launched way back when. And Lisa Cayende and Naomi are his twin daughters. Brand new album out, as I said, called Offering. And Abeyi are starting us off for this second hour of the Tiki Lounge Remix, where we've also got some more new ukulele-based sounds from Hawaii. We've got some new jazz-inflected music from the UK, and a fresh take on some classic John Coltrane music from Chicago, USA, in honor of Coltrane's 100th birthday anniversary. Pretty amazing to think that he would have been that old now. But before we get into all that music, I do want to go back to this new album from Abeyi, the twin sisters Lisa Cayende and Naomi Diaz. Lisa's sort of the main singer and plays the piano. Naomi plays traditional Peruvian-Cuban percussion instruments such as the cajon and the bata drum. And the twins were born in Paris back in 1994 and lived in Havana for the first 2 years of their lives, then moved to Paris where they were educated. They continued to visit Cuba yearly on holiday, but were primarily raised in Paris, where they currently still reside. And as I said, their papa was the great-great Anga Diaz. I actually got to tour with him as well when he came out here with the wonderful Cuban jazz pianist Omar Sosa a number of years ago. And Anga Diaz was the very best Latin percussionist I had ever experienced. And he was a hoot to travel with as well. Unfortunately, he passed away later that same year. So it was a sad farewell to Anga Diaz, but his music in some ways lives on through the work of his daughters, Lisa Cayende and Naomi Diaz, known collectively as Abeyi. Here's another track from them from this new album, once again called Offering. This is called Mosh Pit, the twin sisters, Abeyi, right here in the Tiki Lounge.

on a track called E a la E, and then Jupiter. Two songs sort of merged together there. And that comes from the Hawaiian ukulele virtuoso, Miss Taimani, T-A-I-M-A-N-E. Taimani Gardner is her full name, but she just goes as Taimani. She's a Hapa Samoan, part Caucasian, part Samoan player, who was raised in Hawaii, and she was quite a musical prodigy when she was very young. She was busking at Waikiki at age 10. She was then taught by the ukulele virtuoso Jake Shimobukura, who was a pretty incredible player himself, when Taimani was just 11, and then she began playing in the big band of Hawaiian showman Don Ho, who's kind of an ultra-popular and quite commercial performer out of Hawaii. Popular all across the USA as well. And like her mentors, Taimani melded traditional local ukulele styles with an array of diverse genres, covering everything from Bach to Led Zeppelin, fiery flamenco snippets to Bizet, and widening the hitherto humble ukulele's previously somewhat restricted island repertoire. She's pretty good at it. And that track comes from a brand new album out from Taimani. It's called Laiulu. That's L-I-U-L-A. I want to play you another track from it here. This one's called the Waimanalo Blues. On the vocals and the ukulele, Taimani, right here in the Tiki Lounge.

on a track called Nada, which means sound or flow in Sanskrit. That was the formerly English-Australian group called Dead Can Dance, who've been around since the early 80s. It was originally made up of Englishman Brendan Perry and Australian Lisa Gerard. They had a long, long history together. In recent years, Lisa has pulled back from her involvement in the duo, but Brendan Perry continues. And that's a new single from him. I played you another one that was released just a few weeks ago here in the program. So he's putting out a string of them. I would assume there's a new album on its way from Dead Can Dance. And on these last two singles, Brendan Perry plays all the Indian instruments, the tablas, tambura, harmonium, that sort of thing, as well as the production. So he's continuing on with the name and the history of Dead Can Dance, who helped found what was known as the dark wave subgenre back in the day, back in the 80s and 90s. We'll keep an ear out for more music from Dead Can Dance and Brendan Perry. And right here in the Tiki Lounge, want to cross over now to a fellow who's been also making a fair bit of an impact over in England over the last few years. His name is Alpha Mist, A-L-F-A, Alpha Mist. He was born Alpha Sekotoleko, and he's a British musician, producer, and songwriter, mainly a keyboardist, but he plays numerous instruments, and his music mixes sometimes hip-hop and club styles with a fair bit of jazz improvisation as well. He had his first solo album back in 2015 called Nocturne, and he's done several more since then. He's got his own music label called Sekito, which is part of his original last name, and he's got a brand new album out, which is called Live at the Real World Studios over there in England, Peter Gabriel Studios, out in the southwest countryside of England, and it's quite an interesting listen. Gonna play you two tracks here from it. This first one's called Avoid the Drones. Good suggestion. From the album Live at Real World Studios, this is Englishman Alpha Mist, who was one of the headliners at WOMAD over in England this last July. And you're hearing him right here in the Tiki Lounge.

And that's a track called Roulette, the alternate take. And once again, that comes from UK musician and producer Alpha Mist from his brand new album out called Live at Real World Studios. And it's out on his own Sekito label, S-E-K-I-T-O. Some good inventive stuff there and a good band backing him as well. Alpha Mist from the UK here in the lounge. Well, I want to go over to a track from Chicago percussionist Khalil El-Zabar. That's spelled K-A-H-I-L, Khalil, and then E-L apostrophe Z-A-B-A-R, Khalil El-Zabar. He was born Clifton Blackburn to his mama back in 1953, but he's a multi-instrumentalist, mainly a percussionist and a composer. He records quite regularly. And he's got a new album out, which is marking the centenary of the birth of the legendary saxophonist Mr. John Coltrane. Hard to believe that he'd be 100 years old these days, but that would have just happened in September. So the 100th anniversary of John Coltrane, who of course expanded the possibilities of jazz into the realm of spiritual expression, opening new pathways with his incredible improvisations, and he's influenced generation of artists across jazz, avant-garde music, and well beyond. For Khalil El-Zabar, that influence has remained foundational through his own musical life. As a young musician, El-Zabar saw John Coltrane perform at a club in Chicago's South Side, and it was an experience that left a deep spiritual and artistic imprint on him. From that moment on, Coltrane's search for higher consciousness through sound became a guiding force in El-Zabar's own artistic philosophy and his ritual approach to music. He's put together some wonderful bands over the years. Khalil El-Zabar, usually under the title in recent years of Ethnic Heritage Ensemble, and in this case it features Corey Wilkes on trumpet and percussion, Justin Dillard on keyboards and percussion, and the fine young saxophonist Mr. Isaiah Collier has been making a name for himself in recent years, paying tribute to the great John Coltrane, who would have been 100 if only he'd lived that long, from Khalil El-Zabar, and the album itself is called Sketches for Train. This is Resolution, and it's out on El-Zabar's own label called Spirit Muse, and you're hearing it right here in the Tiki Lounge.

You're listening to a track called Lurch from New Zealand's Christoph El Truento from his Lurch Swampman Stomp EP out on the First Stop label. And that's all we've got time for this edition of the Tiki Lounge, which of course is produced in the studios of 2BBFM in Bellingen, New South Wales. That is on Goombangir country. And it's heard on over 65 community stations all around this big land, like the incredible one that you're listening to right now. And it's all thanks to the good folk at the Community Radio Network, CRN, and all the individual stations as well. 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My name's Seth Jordan. I'm closing up the Tiki Lounge for yet another week. 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Adios, amigos. Ciao, ciao for now. Leaving you with a little bit more from Christoph El Truento from Aotearoa, New Zealand, and a little bit of the Lurch. See you next time. Adios.

0: QSER acknowledges the custodians of the Gadigal and Darug lands from which we broadcast.
1: Ease out, this is the original Chronics, and I say we are taking you higher with the foreign dub airwaves. Ease out, again. Rastafari reign rule. And I say this is the original Chronics, and we're taking you higher and blazing the fire. The foreign dub airwaves. Ease out. Yeah. Truth and rights, right? To the people, East.

Yes, yes. Foreign Dub Airwaves here on 2SER 107.3 FM Community Radio. With you every Sunday from 3 to 5, bringing reggae dancehall vibes. And I'm your host this afternoon, B-Hops. And we've got 2 hours of easy, easy rhythms. Got a mixed bag today. We're going to run through the decades. But I have got some new Buju Banton I'll play a little later. His tune called Summer. And it's just as the title suggests. It's a summer banger, even though we're in the low degrees in Sydney at the moment. And I'm also very excited to share with you the new Uroy tribute album, which I'll play plenty of today. It's a collab tribute album. It's got plenty of big names, plenty of big modern names on it. And I'm going to mix it up with some early DJ / lyrical geniuses amongst it. We've also got a little bit of digital and dancehall. But these are the vibes we're going to be kicking on for the next 2 hours. And I've got the Bluebells up next to tell you how it's going to be. Foreign Dub Airwaves here on 2SER 107.3 FM's The Bluebells with a little invitation.

Yes, yes. Foreign Dub Airwaves here on 2SCR 107.3. Some community radio, nicen up your Sunday afternoon. From the top of that, we had a little invitation from the Bluebells. The tune was called Come Along. And then you heard the classic Barrington Levy tune, Murderer. After that, Yellow Man with Just Cool. Then you heard Senya with Children of the Ghetto. And after that, a new tune by Lady Impress off her new EP. The tune is called Melanin. It's all pride. It's beautiful. And then you heard Shanique Marie after that and Callie P with Coconut Jelly Man. I did say I had the new Uroy collab tribute album, and I'm gonna switch it up and play it right now. Check it out. Uroy featuring Shaggy with the tune Rule the Nation. 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

0: Hey, this is Soleil from Greenpeace, and we love 2SER.
1: Yes, yes. Foreign Dub Airwaves here on 2SER 107.3 FM, sharing with you the latest Uroy tribute album. It's a collab. It is called, let me just get to that, Solid Gold. Worth checking out. It's at your nearest outlets, and it's only around the $12 range. It's an absolute bargain, so I'm going to push it. And what not better thing to push than the Daddy Uroy, am I right? From the top of that, you heard Uroy and Shaggy with Rule the Nation, Barrington Levy and Cutty Ranks after that with Looking for Love, and that was a little juggle on the real rock rhythm, following Tipper Irie after that, All the Time, Lyrical Rhyme. Going out to all the UK crew. Deborah Glass and Shabba Ranks after that with Mr. Loverman. That was on the Pirate Rhythm. And then you just heard Uroy and Rygin King with Stop That Train. We're going to go into some new roots now. Check it out. This is one released a couple of weeks ago by PZ called Na Watch Na Hype. Foreign Dub Airwaves here on 2SER 107.3.

Yes, yes, Foreign Dub Airwaves here on 2SER 107.3 FM. That's Shaggy telling you she likes the raw rubber dub. That's with Ravon. That tune was called We Never Dance to the Rubber Dub Sound. And before that you heard the Mungo's Hi-Fi and Eva Lazarus cover, Dub Be Good to Me. Then before that on the Tempo Rhythm, a new one from Issa and Kabaka Pyramid called Police and Bad Boy. Ibamar before that with some strong conscious stuff called Street and Lane that was released earlier this year. And then you heard PZ from a couple of weeks ago called Nah Watch, Nah Hype from the Top. I've got an absolute banger coming up for you next. This goes out to Y-Girl for all the vibes. And if y'all are a little bit bored during lockdown, jump on to www.dancecentral.com.au. That's www.dancecentral.com.au. And there's some online classes happening every Monday from 6, I think, with Rudy. So well worth checking out. And while we're on the dance hall tip, as I said, we're going to go into the new Buju Banton single. It's called Summer Body, and it is all as it's described. Absolute banger, and I've got some new Bounty Killer coming up too. Check it out. Foreign Dub Airwaves here on 2SER 107.3.

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0: 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Up on the vibes on your Sunday afternoon. And that's Django Fresh with Call From God. Before that, you heard Shabba Ranks with his big tune, Ting-a-ling. That's going out to Robin Clare. And if you're into your animation or even your fashion, check out robinclare.com and you can buy some awesome fashion apparel and bits of artworks and things like that and prints and things like that from local with Jamaican heritage artist Robin Clare. And she does some really cool stuff. And if you want to check something for free, check YouTube for Turbulence's star, Turbulence's new tune Shooting Star, as Robin Clare done the animation for that. So big congratulations and love and respect going out to Robin Clare. And up next I'm going to go into a new bounty killer. The tune's called Unfairness here on Foreign Dub Airwaves. 2SCR
1: 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One bag of dudes to me in a story now bring poor people in a progress and a
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And that was Maccabee giving some strong fashion advice with the tune Wet Look Crazy. Before that, you went back to the 90s with Papa Levi, Dashy Wear. And then you heard the new Bounty Killer before that with the tune Unfairness off his album called Unfairness. If you'll check your clocks, you'll know what time it is now. And I'm going to celebrate with a little bit of a Buju Banton community service message. 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

Hi, I'm Michael. I've been volunteering and working at 2SER for way too long. I love 2SER because it changed my perspective on how I view the world. And I've had a lot of fun and made a lot of friends along the way.

0: Yes. 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We've got just under 30 minutes left for the show. I've got a couple more U-Roys off his tribute collab album Solid Gold to play. But I should give you a little track listen first before I go any further. You just heard Anthony B and Zamunda with the tune Talk, Talk, Talk. That's off Anthony B's album from last year called King of the Castle. And before that, you heard Mr. Williams and Mikey General with Bus a Blank. That's from Mr. Williams' new album, Sound Killer Mindset. Well worth checking that one out. And then you heard Mungo's Hi-Fi and Charlie P with Skid It before that. There's a new Mungo's actually out. I'm going to play a little bit more of it next week. But it's a beautiful dubbed soundscape sort of album. Very interesting cover too. But the album is called Antidote, so well worth checking that out. And then you heard the community service announcement from Buju Banton and his classic tune from last year called Gunja Man. I've got a little shout out to give you right now, and this is to our lovely Lady Lou, who I'm sure is listening. This goes out to you, and I must say happy birthday to Soundboy this week. I can't forget him. He'll get a little bit upset, but this one goes out to Lady Lou. We miss her sweet tones on the airwaves and having to listen to my gravelly, mundane voice. But this one goes out to Lou. Check it out. 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

Yes, yes, 4NW Waves here on 2SCR 107.3 FM. It's our love song dedication happening right at the moment. You heard John Holt just then with For the Love of You. And before that, we had a little juggle on the Billie Jean rhythm. It was Sanchez, Can We Talk? And before that, Wayne Wonder, Only You. And then right at the top, going out to Lady Lou. And, of course, Soundboy, and a big happy birthday to Soundboy. The tune, Gregory Isaacs, I Miss You. And stay tuned next week. We haven't got too long to go this week, only about just under 15 minutes. But next week, we're gonna do a little lockdown lovers special. Time to couple up. In a lovely romantic way, I mean. 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It's Alton Ellis.

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You just heard the Wailing Souls with the tune Baby Come Back. And then before that, Alton Ellis with the classic tune and covered many and many a times. The tune's called I'm Still in Love. And speaking of our love song dedications, we're going to do a special lockdown love song dedications next week. 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

for requests. The rules are, it's obviously got to be a love song in a reggae style. 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It's community, y'all. 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

0: We did play plenty of U-Roy off his new collab tribute album, Solid Gold. There's plenty of big names on it. Jesse Royal, Richie Spice, Big Youth, Ziggy Marley, Santa Gold, plenty others. I did play a Shaggy tune earlier in the show. And it's well worth checking out from your usual outlets from about $12, I think, for the album. It's an absolute bargain. And I'm going to finish off with a classic Toots and the Maytals, but U-Roy version featuring Taris Riley. The tune's called Tom Drunk. Check it out. 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

are tuned into the Beat Kitchen. Welcome to another week here on the amazing show. I am Yemi the Cat. Hope everybody's enjoying their Sunday so far. Shout out to the Foreign Dub crew for representing, playing the nuggets, those tunes that you can't but nod your head to. So much love once again. And shout out, of course, to my co-host, Rebecca Rosenfunk. What have I got lined up for this week? Some nice disco, housey tracks. Maybe, who knows, some surprises in there for you as well. To kick things off, I've got a track called Another Day by Soul Saver. This track was released in 2020 on Los Manos Productions. It was crafted by Soul Saver, which is an alter ego of the Detroit house pioneer Gerard Mitchell, who was an integral figure in the underground resistance and Los Manos. With Mitchell, he's bringing his signature blend of soulful melodies and some nice feel-good rhythms to this independent release. I am Yemi the Cat, and this is the Beat Kitchen.

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Now they call me an Aquarius. Now you know what that means? That means that no man in the world can let go of this Aquarius. You dig where I'm coming from, baby? So like you see, I got something here. I got something.

Hey boy, would you meet me on the roof tonight? I got a surprise for you. Hey boy, would you meet me?

listening to Mike Beats, who took us back with All Night Long, a bass heavy flip of the classic 1983 Mary Jane Girls hit, originally produced by Rick James. And before that, there was the Dutch duo Dam Swindle giving us First Choice's 1977 disco anthem, Let No Man Put Us Under, a modern spin for South Soul Records, which was released back in 2021. And before that, I played French producer Stéphane Deschazouille, I think that's how you pronounce it anyway, 2018 track Sweet Melody, which was released on Springbrook Records, serving up all that retro slap bass and talk box funk. And before that was Electric Stew, We Can Get Down, which is a bridge between hip-hop turntablism and jazz house from legendary DJ Scratch, and New Zealand saxophonist Nathan Hines, which came out on Terry Hunter's T-Box imprint. Hope you're enjoying the show. Next up is Chicago's Cryptogram's How Long Have You Been Away track, blending 1990s UK garage shuffle with lush Chicago deep house.

It will live in our minds and in our hearts. Something like this, something that is so, so good, so important, so great, cannot ever die. This film will never be.

are listening to The Beat Kitchen, and that last track that you were listening to was a track called Boogie With X, which is a track by a South African artist called Ecstasy. It was released in 2023 on Groove On Recordings, and before that was Kokoroko and Muscle Cars with Just Can't Wait. That one was released in 2024 on Giles Peterson's Brownswood Recordings. And we had Disco Madness by Peter Brown, which was released in 2020 on Let There Be House Records. Hope you're enjoying the show. We have come to the end of The Beat Kitchen for this week. Thank you to all our listeners and all our followers. We played some tunes from Detroit House all the way to Chicago Deep House, classics, you name it. We had it pumping through the speakers this evening. Next up is The Witch's Rave, so don't go anywhere. The last track that we've got lined up is a beautiful, amazing, awesome track by the one and only Purple Disco Machine featuring Karen Harding. It's a track called Love for Days. So thank you for tuning into The Beat Kitchen. I'm Yemi the Cat. Shout out to my co-host Rebecca Rosenfunk. Keep the music live, keep the groove moving, stay safe, healthy, and catch you next week for another journey through the finest house, disco, funk, and beyond. Peace and love.

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1: Hello.
0: How are you, Billy?
1: Good. Yeah, that's warm. Good.
0: It's very warm today.
1: Sweaty.
0: Yeah.
1: So, yeah, I've been out protesting.
0: Oh, fun.
1: Which was good.
0: Yeah.
1: So I'm here and not in a jail cell.
0: And I'd love to hear it.
1: Which is huge wins for me. So.
0: Yeah, 100%.
1: So, yeah, but you're listening to The Witch's Rave here on 2SCR 107.3. We're broadcasting from our Gadigal studios on unceded Eora country. We pay our respects to elders past, present and emerging, and anyone tuning in right now.
0: That first song we played was by 16 Underground, a band from LA, and that was called Chasing a Comfort, and it was amazing.
1: And I said they sounded like Sneaker Pimps, and then...
0: And then I said, well, Sneaker Pimps have a song and an album called Six Underground.
1: Wow.
0: And that's crazy, where we're just connected like that.
1: Yeah. Oh, you know what album I listened to?
0: What album did you listen to?
1: The Sonic Youth one.
0: Which one?
1: With Dirty, whatever that one's called. Dirty on it.
0: Yeah, the one with the, like...
1: Little guy.
0: The little orange guy?
1: Yeah.
0: Yeah, that's a good album.
1: Yeah.
0: That's such a good album.
1: So...
0: Is that the one that has 100% on it?
1: Yeah.
0: Yeah, that's a good song.
1: Yeah.
0: Great song.
1: It was, so yeah, crazy vibe. It was... Mm-hmm. I had it on and I was catching moths in my room.
0: Yeah, because that's... yeah, everyone's doing that. Yeah.
1: So it was really kind of helpful for me, yeah.
0: Yeah, that's actually a great Catching Moth album.
1: Yeah.
0: When you think about it.
1: Yeah, it's crazy because it's like, what's going on?
0: Yeah.
1: So many noises.
0: Yeah, you're like, so many moths, so many noises, got to catch them all.
1: Yeah.
0: Sonic Youth's like 10 guitars really help with that. All in different tunings as well.
1: Yeah,
0: crazy.
1: Wow.
0: If you're tuned in right now, text in 0468441073. What's your Catching Moths album?
1: Yeah.
0: What are you listening to while you're catching these frickin' moths, man?
1: The Bogongs.
0: Not killing them, just catching them, of course.
1: Yeah.
0: Because they are an endangered species and...
1: Somehow,
0: because they'd be everywhere. Yeah. They'd be everywhere. How many of these things are there for them to be endangered is my question. Next up, we have a song by a band from Perth called Spicy Water. It's called $2 Beers in Japan, and I think you're really going to like it. 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

0: Yesterday Was a Day I Had No Brain by the Ak Aks. They're a band from Western Sydney, and they're actually playing at Mosh Pit right now. So if you're not doing anything, head on down to Mosh Pit, because you'll see them live. They just released their album too, called Chaos Monster. It was released 2 days ago.
1: Wow, Chaos Monster.
0: Yeah, epic.
1: Sounds like the moth in my room.
0: Far out. Before that, we had Crushed with Starburn, and we had Half Request with their latest song, Dog Park, the band from Melbourne? Yes?
1: Yep.
0: Yep.
1: Numbed and Dangerous.
0: Cool. We had Phantom Youth 2-3, and yeah, you're listening to The Witch's Rave.
1: Wow.
0: Crazy. Thanks, Threatnizzle, for texting in. His moth-catching album is Run the Jewels 2. Fire.
1: Yeah, by Run the Jewels. Cool.
0: Yeah, epic.
1: They were in Rick and Morty, so that's all I know.
0: He said that about, like, maybe four times.
1: I don't know anything else about them.
0: I was like, I don't know anything about them either, but I haven't seen Rick and Morty either, so I have nothing to contribute.
1: But I used to listen to that RTJ 2 or whatever that.
0: Yeah, right.
1: One of the most popular ones.
0: Oh.
1: Is, yeah.
0: Cool.
1: And they're in a jail cell, and it's they're doing like a lineup.
0: Oh, right. Okay. Like,
1: and then they're rapping, and it's crazy music video.
0: Oh, it would be. Yeah.
1: Yeah.
0: That's insane.
1: Especially I was like 15. I was like, this is insane. That and
0: goals.
1: And the less I know, the better.
0: Yeah. Like, what crazy. Dichotomy of a music taste you had at 15. That's wild.
1: Yeah.
0: That's crazy. If you're just tuning in now, you can text in 0468441073. What's your moth-catching album? Because Billy was listening to Sonic Youth's Dirty while he was catching moths in his room.
1: Did it help? No.
0: No. Did it make you more stressed? Probably.
1: Yeah.
0: But it fit the vibe, and that's what matters.
1: Yeah.
0: We have a very cool set. Actually, I'm really stoked about this, and I say that every week, but that's just because we have... good taste. What can we say? What can we say? But yeah, also we should mention that the 16th of October, which is this Friday, is a very special day for 2SER and everyone who loves 2SER. It's the start of our annual radiothon, which is really cool. And we have a bunch of like activities and things and events happening throughout the next 2 weeks that you can all be a part of. If you head to the 2SER website, you can find all the information. But Billy's going to read a couple.
1: Oh, am I? Oh,
0: yeah.
1: Cool. Yeah, I can read. get on down. Saturday, 17th of October, Newfangled Live at Doc Sprocket Cycle Workshop. Wow. 8 a.m. to 10 a.m.
0: Epic. That's with Josh Ray.
1: And that will be broadcast live on air. And there will be another broadcast from Addy Road, Fiesta. Wow.
0: Cool.
1: Sounds great.
0: Yeah, epic.
1: Yeah, so many things. The quickies, film screening.
0: Very cool.
1: There's
0: also the daily shows over the course of the 2 weeks. We're broadcasting live from UTS campus. So that's really cool. You can come and say hi and see what it's like to produce a daily show as well. Come on air even. I don't know if that's... But try to.
1: Yeah, they're actual journalists. That's crazy.
0: Yeah, it's insane, right?
1: Compared to us.
0: We're journalists in our own right, in our own way.
1: Well, speaking of journalism, I have my pick of the week.
0: Yes.
1: So this next track
0: is
1: Pyre by Austin, Texas band Witches Exist, who have been recently on tour with She's Green,
0: She's Green.
1: But yeah, this track, I hope you enjoy. It's nice, sort of electronica cross with indie sort of vibes. And I think it's big, like 2026 vibes.
0: Yeah.
1: So, this is some yearning. It's a lot of trem, a lot of like wacky effects.
0: Oh,
1: on
0: yeah,
1: the guitar,
0: cool.
1: So,
0: Is it bassy? Would you say it's bassy?
1: No, it's very trippy.
0: Oh, but, cool.
1: Oh, it's some bass.
0: There's some bass.
1: Yeah.
0: The basser. Okay.
1: So, yeah, hope you enjoy.

0: That was Let You by Dev Lemons. This is a recent release of her Hunting What We Already Killed album, which came out on the 2nd of October. And I really am enjoying that album. There's a lot to love for everyone. It's like, it's heavy at times. It's quite poppy, like, throughout. Yeah. But yeah, it's cool. I feel like it's got something for everyone.
1: 100%. It gave me massive Fantagram vibes as well.
0: Yeah.
1: Yeah. That last chorus was, yeah.
0: Yeah.
1: Epic.
0: Crazy.
1: Epic.
0: Like, there's some really heavy stuff as well we've played.
1: Yeah.
0: Last week. But yeah, there's also like some nice chill ones as well.
1: Yeah, 100%.
0: So yeah, check it out. Dev Lemons, she produces it all herself as well.
1: Beautiful. Love to hear it. You are listening to The Witch's Rave on 2SCR 107.3 with Alessia and Billy. Up next, we have a song by Lucky called Too Tired. Lucky, we play all the time. Yeah. We love Lucky.
0: Yeah. Well, I actually recently found out this EP is longer than I thought.
1: Oh, really?
0: Because I've only listened to the first five songs.
1: Yeah.
0: And this is like the eighth song.
1: Oh, crazy.
0: Something. Yeah. Which is
1: so we haven't heard this song before.
0: Crazy for an EP, yeah.
1: Yeah, true. So at what point does it become an album?
0: Yeah. An album needs to have a concept.
1: Does it?
0: Yes. Bruh,
1: boo. Text in. You're boring. Text in 0468 44 1073. Why Billy is wrong.
0: Well, as a musician who can't finish a single song,
1: yeah,
0: let alone a concept album.
1: I was going to say, yeah. what's the concept of one of your songs? Bro, tell us.
0: Yeah. Maybe I need to put my money where my mouth is.
1: I'm glad you've become self-aware. I love that. Oh, wow. Okay, what's your favourite concept album then? And you can't say Sgt. Pepper's because...
0: Okay, well, what are we defining as concept? Just like,
1: well, there's I don't a theme. Know.
0: Okay,
1: yeah.
0: Theme.
1: I'm actually struggling to think of a concept album.
0: Because,
1: like, is Sgt. Pepper's such... It's like that's a concept album, but like...
0: Yeah. But also it's just a bunch of songs.
1: It's just a bunch
0: of
1: bleh. Yeah.
0: Well,
1: no, it's great. I love it. But it's like...
0: It's not bleh.
1: Bleh.
0: Rubber Soul is better, though. So if you know,
1: yeah,
0: you
1: true.
0: Know.
1: Yeah, true. But Sgt. Pepper's... But okay, Sgt. Pepper's, but like Jimi Hendrix version is like amazing.
0: Yeah.
1: And he did that... Like the day after it was released with no sheet music, nothing. He just heard it once and then played it live. Everyone was like, what the hell?
0: He didn't look at the tabs on Ultimate Guitar?
1: Nah, I think his phone died. Yeah.
0: No, he wasn't subscribed to premium. So
1: no, exactly. He kept getting that yellow pop-up ad every time he opened it. Man, that's annoying.
0: He didn't want to put his like email address in.
1: Yeah, and he couldn't transpose it. He couldn't change it from piano to guitar because he had to download, again, premium. So he's like, shit, bro, I can't play this because it needs to be, I can't, it's need. I need to tune it down. What are the chords? Half a step down. I don't know what that is.
0: Yeah, we've all been foiled by subscriptions.
1: Oh, man, it's crazy. Songstar is like annoying me at the moment.
0: Songstar?
1: Yeah. You know what Songstar is?
0: Vaguely, yeah.
1: It's like

0: It's like the better version of like the better version of Ultimate Guitar, but they've like upgraded so that you can only really listen to the song a certain amount. Oh, and it's
1: like locked. Yeah, yeah.
0: Yeah, locks you out. And it locks you, and it's like, bro, let. I just want to learn the freaking thing. No chorus for you.
1: You just have to keep playing you the verse.
0: Yeah, genuinely. It's over like and over again.
1: My dad played Zombie on guitar. we're yet to do the full song.
0: What are you up to?
1: Well, it's just the chorus over and over.
0: Oh, yeah. But isn't it the same chords the whole way through, or is it changed?
1: I'm pretty sure, yeah, you can do the same chords.
0: Yeah.
1: But, you know, got it. I'm trying to get him to do bar chords.
0: You as a teacher, yeah, you need to, yeah.
1: Which, it's tough. He's not a fan of the bar chords.
0: I've been there. Bar chords are tough. You know what? But there is light at the end of the tunnel.
1: Yes.
0: For all those tuning in, you will get through the bar chords. Don't even worry. They might seem like a lot now, but trust me.
1: Yeah, and then one day you just...
0: You can just do it. Yeah. It's like, I don't even remember the period. It was just like one day I could just do it. I was like, yo, hey, hang on a second.
1: Wow.
0: So strange.
1: Ocean Alley.
0: Man, it's all about confidence. This next track is by Lockie. It's called Too Tired. Interesting. You're listening to The Witch's Rave on 2SER.

0: You're listening to The Witch's Rave on 207.3. This song is by Fontaines DC. It's called Tongue. Before this, we had Yasmina Siddiqui with Lotus. This is actually my pick of the week. It's banging. Guys, Fontaines DC are awesome. Coming to Laneway as well, so get your ticket.
1: You know who else is awesome?
0: Who?
1: Aikatana from Hush Club.
0: 100%. Aikatana, my queen. Yeah. This is Fontaines. You're listening to The Witch's Rave.

0: That was Desire by Puma Blue. It was actually a live version of that. He released it the other day, which was awesome. I really like him. He's a British musician, although he sounds French.
1: Interesting. What makes him sound French?
0: He sings in cursive. So,
1: oh,
0: yeah.
1: Cool. Yeah. No, that was really Radiohead vibes at the end there. That's crazy. Yeah.
0: That whole album is like, it's like Radiohead, like Portishead as well. Yeah. Sort of influence.
1: Yeah. All the heads.
0: Talking Heads.
1: Talking Heads. Yeah.
0: But yeah, it was good, and five string bass as well.
1: Interesting.
0: Wrong.
1: Thank you for the bass noise. It's like his stem.
0: Rugadong. That's the octave.
1: Thanks, Billy. If you couldn't tell, you're listening to The Witch's Rave on 2SER 107.3 with Alessio and Billy. And we've come to like the last half hour of our show. Up next is Beatheads, so stay tuned for Threatnik. And we have, you know, a couple great more songs to play you through till then. Up next, we have Sunsick Daisy. I think this is a new release. It's called Bitter Start. Before Puma Blue, we had Vertebrae, we had Swap Meat, Griffin Martin, new release, Psychedelic Porn Crumpets, all Aussie. Yeah. Crazy. We had some Vinyl Williams, Fontaines.
0: And Vinyl Williams' name is actually Lionel Williams.
1: Is it? Wait, are you for real?
0: Yeah.
1: Crazy.
0: His real name.
1: Oh my God, wow. That's epic. That's so cool. Lionel Williams is also like, but Vinyl Williams is cooler. But
0: yeah, Lionel Williams sounds a bit more like a soul singer.
1: Is that just because it's like Lionel Richie?
0: Yeah, maybe.
1: Okay, well.
0: Has a bit more aura in the soul sphere.
1: Yeah, it does. That's right. They could do like a side thing and just with his whole name, like his OG name, and just get rid of him. Yo, hey, let's get him on.
0: Final
1: let's talk
0: Williams.
1: About this.
0: Yeah, model.
1: Yeah?
0: Because he's so fine.
1: Final isn't like the last thing he does. Oh. Like he's the last thing.
0: Yeah, that's when he gets old.
1: Yeah. His like final tour. Vinyl Williams, the last
0: the
1: tour.
0: The final vinyl.
1: The final vinyl.
0: From Lionel.
1: Wow.
0: Wow, guys.
1: Far out.
0: Wow, this thing.
1: That was so good, bro. We gotta get him on.
0: No, Sunsick Daisy, they only have 3 people in their band and they are noisy AF.
1: For reals.
0: So listen to this next track.
1: Bitter Start.
0: And be like, how is that only 3 people?
1: Count them. Try and count them.
0: Yeah.

0: You are listening to The Witch's Rave on 2SER 107.3 with Alessia and Billy, and we have come to the end of our show, unfortunately. That is so sad. But that last song was by Liminal, and it was called Void Carpet, and it's so wacky. It's so cool.
1: Yep, super keen for their album coming out end of the month.
0: Very awesome. Their music videos are wack. You should definitely check them out. They're so sick. Bring back physical media, because my gosh. To finish the show, we have a song by She's Green. You won't hear all of it, but you should go listen to it anyway. It's called Mandy. Thanks for tuning in.
1: Hell yeah. Stay tuned for Beatheads.
0: For real. Threatnik, we love you.

you're tuned in to Beatheads for another episode of Wild and Wicked Beats. My name is Threatneek, and I'll be your host this evening. Big shout out to Alessia and Billy for another episode of The Witch's Rave. Amazing as always. Beatheads is on a journey and mission to supporting and having this beautiful platform for all beatmakers from Australia, only to step right up and get their beats heard. That's right. This show is dedicated to everyone out there making music in their bedrooms, on their MPCs, on their drum machines and whatnot, representing all the local producers, because we have so much talent and it is just my joy to come in here every single week and represent those peoples. I hope your week has been well. Mine has been quite up and down, but it's been amazing. I actually caught the group Homebrew at Liberty Hall, and that was quite an interesting show. Very, very awesome. Great energy. Tom Scott, the lead, is absolutely amazing. The beats fire, of course. Shout out to Has Beats. But yeah, we are going to get into a mixture of beats today. And we're actually going to kick this one off with Saint Surly from Brisbane, I believe. It's called Slacker's Lament. Stay tuned, stay locked right here on Beatheads 2SER 107.3.

0: Hi, my name's Greg Poppleton. I present The Phantom Dancer, and I've been a volunteer at 2SER since 1985. I love volunteering at 2SER because it doesn't cater to mindless.
1: I love that. We ended that set off with Silent J. Oh, no, we didn't. We ended it with a mystery track. Please put your hand up if that track was yours. I feel like it was Kit Complete. It could be his. But the track before that was Silent J with the Spare Time Collective. I believe that track was called Number 3. And before that, it was another Spare Time Collective collaboration with Scones. That was... track was called There She Goes. We also had Spare Time Collective in the studios roll through this year, and it was awesome. Awesome dude did a whole takeover, which was just epic, of all Spare Time Collective sort of Australian beat makers. Shout out to El Delfa. We're gonna kick this one off with Tatsumaki, Gokken's Lotus. I know we did a whole segment of Tatsu's music last week, but it's definitely worthy. I just had to throw this one in there. It's such a vibe. Keep it locked to SER 107.3. This is Beatheads. My name is Threat Nick.

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1: All right.
3: That's right, that's right. Radiothon is coming up. I lost my train of thought there. It's going to be an awesome time. We do have a little special show planned for you next week. And I'm going to have some guests roll through the house, and it's just going to be beats. Yeah, as you know, we had a bit of a weird start to the year with 2SER, but, you know, we're here, we're fighting, and, you know, we're going to be asking you to support us because it's that time of the year again where it's partying and fun times. I'm just going to quickly run through the track list that just happened. We ended the set off with Mellow Wolf. It's called Van Eel. We had Sampology in there with Peace Lily, DJ Naldo with Drippin', Sediva with Apex, Beat Rush with Something Something, Sally the Dump Truck with a mystery track, and of course Tatsumaki's Gouken's Lotus. We are just going to keep the music running. I did want to let you know about a gig that is happening this coming week as well. It's at the Mixtape Brewery. It's on the 16th of October, and it goes from 6 till 11. And I, indeed, will be down there playing some beats, representing the Beatheads, which is awesome. The Radiothon, it's the first official day of Radiothon, so it's going to be a bit of a celebration. But, yeah, it's called Video Killed the Radio Star. And there's... it's basically a tribute to the music video art form, and I believe there will be video clips shown throughout the night. So head down to Mixtape Brewery. It's an awesome area down there, awesome vibe. Come by Jungle HQ for some records if you're in the mood for shopping for some records. I'll be there till 6. Hope to see you guys there. We're going to kick this set off with another Sally mystery track. Because why not? This is 2SER, Beatheads. Keep it locked.

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5: Yeah, yeah. We ended that little set off with our Soy, The Exercise. Awesome sampling stuff right there. And that middle track was Ideal Lovers with Apocalypse Meow. And of course we hit it off with another Mystery Sally, the dump truck track. My name is Threatnik, this is Beatheads, and we are playing producers from Australia only. That's what we do here every single week. And of course, if you don't know and you're new here, we have been nominated for the best music program in Australia, which is just an epic, epic honor. And I'm so excited to see what the result is. I mean, good luck to all the other contestants. It would be amazing if we did this for 2SER. But I just want to express my gratitude, and I want to thank everyone in the community for just being awesome and coming into the studio when, you know, to do a set, to do an interview. Shout out to all the producers around Australia doing their thing, and, you know, keep sending beats. Let's keep connecting, keep growing, and keep pushing this beautiful thing. We are going to kick this one off with Piers 1 and Able 2. This track is called Gorgeous. So I hope you stay gorgeous for the rest of your week.

0: Yeah, my name is Threatnik. You've been tuning in to Beatheads. Keep it locked for more beautiful stuff coming up right here on 2SER. Shout out to all the shows. Shout out to all the volunteers out here. Shout out to 2SER for giving us this platform. It's amazing. I'll catch you live in the studio next week with a bunch of beat makers doing a beat cipher. It's going to be amazing. And hope to see you on Friday at the Video Killed the Radio Star Mixtape Brewery from 6 o'clock. I hope you have a beautiful week. I'm going to shout out all the producers that's been played. It was Piers One, Able Two, Sinks, Herzaloid, Bonners, Chad Walls, Aleph Therios. I can never say his name, I'm sorry. And right now it's Cactus Face, but I'll catch you next week. Peace.
1: 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We're in the studio with me today. I have Amarie.
2: Hello, hello.
1: You are an indie pop artist who's just released, is it your debut EP?
2: Woohoo!
1: Banger, lovely four-song EP that you put out.
2: Thank you so much.
1: It's really good. I was at your launch the other day, and it was just, it was lovely to see the turnout and the vibe that you created.
2: Thank you. Thank you so, it's a silly one. It's really relaxed, but we have silly moments at the Clumsy show as well. Thank you.
1: It's super relatable in that way, though. There was something about it that felt very girlhood coded, and I think that's a theme that, I don't know, I'm taking away from the songs that you've picked today. Yep. And your music in general. There is something about it that is just very girlhood.
2: Yes, yes, yes, yes. I think I, like, try to capture that in my writing as well. Like that, I don't know, most of my songs are very girlhood and womanhood as well, which is why I love working with women as well. My producer's a woman. Her name's Rosecca Gelarina.
1: Shout out.
2: And the mini girl band, Angelina Garay, Janelle LaMonta, shout out. But yeah, girlhood, womanhood.
1: You love to see it.
2: Yeah.
1: The first song that you've picked is Buzzcut Season by Lorde.
2: Yes.
1: Tell me a little bit about how that song has inspired you.
2: I am generally just a Lorde fan. I love Lorde. And I feel like if you're a Lorde fan, this song has probably altered your brain chemistry, which it's done to mine. It's just so good. And when I was writing Turbulence specifically, I was listening to a lot of Lorde, and I was listening to a lot of Gracie Abrams as well, but specifically Lorde. And I took away a lot of elements from Lorde's music, but Buzzcut Season is just so, it's my Roman Empire. It's amazing.
1: Okay. It's from such, like, I mean, it's the classic Lorde album, like that era. Did you find that music when you were younger, when it came out, or is it a recent discovery?
2: I would hear it as a kid, but I don't think it really stuck to me until I was, like, in high school.
1: Yeah.
2: Yeah. Which is how it goes, I feel. But yeah.
1: I think a lot of the music that you listen to in that era is very resonant for a long time afterwards.
2: For sure. I think most of my favorite songs are from when I was growing up and in my most developmental years, so yeah.
1: Yeah, I know before the show we were talking about the fact that the next song you've got is also a Doty song. And just, I know I personally listened to her in high school and like the sort of nostalgia associated with that, which I feel like I could see your music becoming that for some people.
2: Thank you so much. Huge compliment. Doty is like, I've also loved Doty for so long. I started listening to Doty when I was like 12 or 13 when she released Intertwined. I don't know if you know
1: that.
2: It's so good. And Cool Girl is just one of those songs where I listened to it for the first time and I wanted to have that first time listen again. Like, I wish I could relive that again. It was just so good. The production's so good. And hashtag relatable as well. Like, yeah, love it so much.
1: Beautiful. Should we check out Buzzcut Season by Lorde?
2: Absolutely.

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7: Yeah, baby, let's party.
8: That was Buzzcut Season by Lord. I love the drums in that one.
9: It's so satisfying. It's so satisfying. And I love the BVs as well, very specifically. That one's really satisfying for me.
8: When you go in to produce and, like, record your songs, is this the music that you look at, or do you look at this sort of music for when you're first writing and lyrics and vibe that you're going for?
9: I think definitely. Oh, I don't know, actually. I feel like I don't really write music with a stylistic purpose. Mm-hmm. It just sort of comes out the way it is. But maybe in the production stage, we definitely add that intention a lot more of, oh, okay, maybe we can shift more into this tone or this sort of essence. But yeah, don't know if I answered that right.
8: No, you did. I feel like that makes sense that, like, you let the song be what it is when you're writing it. I think those are the best songs when it just comes out and you're like, oh, well, here is this thing that has just come into being. And then when you do go to, like, recording is a different level of being like, what sound do I want the drum to sound like in this moment? What do I want the keys to sound like? What
9: God.
8: Like, each of those little things, that makes a lot more sense to look at the songs then and be like, I like the tone of this.
9: Yeah, it's so much more decision-making when you're in the studio. Mm-hmm. But I think, I agree. I feel like the best songs I've written are the songs that I didn't overthink.
8: I feel like those are the songs that connect with people a lot. Yeah. I think this debate comes up with a lot of the people that I've had on the show where I personally have a love for both, where it's like the really technically written, really like lyrically odd and instrumentally interesting thing versus the song that is just, it's the everyman, it's people's experience. Mm. It's just easy and relatable and like catchy and something that people can just sing their teeth into in a different way.
9: Yeah.
8: I think they're both very valid forms of music, but God, it is nice when a song just is like, that's the song.
9: Yeah, for sure, for sure.
8: The next song that you've picked was Cool Girl by Dodie, which we talked a little bit about before.
9: Yes.
8: What about this song made it the one that you picked today?
9: I think it was, this song is so personal to me. Mm-hmm. I think I just related to it for a long time, and just the meaning behind the song, I feel like I carry a lot into my music of trying to be a cool girl or trying to fit in or trying to mold myself into some sort of like societally acceptable form. But no, it just, it means so much to me, this song. And I equally just love the songwriting and I love the production as well. So I don't know. I relate a lot to it. As a clumsy person, that's not cool. but yeah, I just love this song so much.
8: I think there was a really interesting moment you were talking about with at your launch gig that you did, where you were talking about how the industry wants you to like become a certain person and be a certain brand. And you were talking about, like, I don't know what makes me different from other people. I think that was an incredibly resonant moment. And I think there's something really nice about being like, I am clumsy. I am like all these things that also a lot of other people are, that makes it so resonant. Like, I thought that was a really beautiful moment.
9: Thank you so much. Yeah, that's like, that's a hard lesson to learn. Like, what do you mean I don't fit into a specific mold? Or it's hard. It's really hard. And it took me a long time to fully understand that. And I think even making this EP, just accepting the clumsiness came out of that journey. But I appreciate that. I'm so sorry if you relate.
8: No, I just think it's a interesting topic that comes up a lot with this really high expectation of like, you got to be this thing. And it's like, I'm me.
9: Yeah.
8: We're all just me.
9: Yeah.
8: You know?
9: Yeah, exactly. And sometimes that's a good enough answer as well.
8: Did some of that sort of clumsy side of things affect the first song in your EP that starts with, I think, unintentional, or was it quite intentional sounds of being in the room and like maybe messing something up, and you get that bit of audio of talking about it?
9: Yeah, it was intentional. My producer, she came up with the idea of like something crashing or like some crazy noise. And then I'm like, yes, yes, yes, that needs to be the start. Originally in the demo that I made, that I sent to her, it was a lot more polished and like way more cool, like, oh, can we start over or something like that. It was just like not the vibe. And then she just made it so much more fun and loose.
8: It's got some joy to it.
9: Yeah,
8: it's a great way to start.
9: Yeah,
8: it's that little just like, oh, and we're in it.
9: Yes, exactly. It's, I think, the most fun song for me out of all of those tracks. But yeah, very joyful, hopecore. It's so good.
8: Should we take a listen to Cool Girl?
9: Yes.
8: Feel that nostalgia.

0: That was Cool Girl by Dodi, and you are listening to Pass the Aux on 2SER 107.3, where Amory is about to tell me about Green Bottle and why that's your next song you picked.
1: Yes, I love Margot. Oh my gosh, I might butcher this. Margot Liotta?
0: That looks correct.
1: I say I'm a fan and then I don't know how to pronounce the name.
0: Fake fan.
1: Just such a great songwriter. Like, I love lyrics that get weirdly specific. Mm-hmm. But so specific to a point where it's like, I don't know. Is it contradicting for me to say it's specific but relatable? I don't know.
0: I think that's a good place to be.
1: Okay.
0: In the music writing process.
1: Well, yeah, that's what her music is for me. And this song is just, oh, it's amazing. And it puts me into a different realm because it's so calming. And I think the way that it was produced and it was songwritten is so raw and so just honest. Like, really honest. I love honest music.
0: Hmm. Where do you find the music that you listen to?
1: My boyfriend asks me this question all the time. I literally either just through passing. Sometimes I randomly hear a really good song, like, on the speakers in a shop or something.
0: Shazam that.
1: Shazam it. Shazam is my best friend. Or I love my Discovery Weekly playlist. I'm always on that. Always. I'm always finding, like, new music and new artists through that.
0: So you find you're actually actively hunting down music. That's nice to see, because I think we were talking before the show even started about the different genres that people listen to and the different influences. And I think if you are open to more different influences and things that you're like, I want to go seek out more of this world.
1: Yeah, for sure. And it makes me, it motivates me to experiment more, like when I'm making my own music, because I'm hearing so many different sounds and so many different flavors of music. And I'm always so inspired by so many different people. Go listen to new music. Go to your Discovery Weekly.
0: Are there any genres that you don't tend to sing in and write in that do tend to really inspire you when you listen to it?
1: I think, oh, that's a hard question. I think I don't really...
0: You can say no.
1: I mean, this one's a given, but I don't think I've ever written in musical theatre. But maybe I feel like that also comes out in my storytelling of music. But I think that's the only one that I listen to and I don't write through.
0: I think that brings us to a good point, because when you perform, I don't know if you do this all the time for a Just Was for your launch, you have a little, like, bug antennae on.
1: Yes.
0: Which feels like a very theatery choice. Could you enlighten me? I've been wondering.
1: Oh, God.
0: About the symbolism.
1: Oh, my God, the symbolism. I that was the first time I've done that, and I wanted it specifically for the Clumsy show. Recently, when I started announcing and doing promo for Clumsy, I just started randomly calling people Clumsy Caterpillars.
0: Love.
1: Hey, Caterpillars. Hey, Clumsy Caterpillars. Like, whenever I'm online. And it just came out of nowhere for some reason. It just rolled off the tongue. And I've just stuck to it. And I love the idea of, like, a wee little caterpillar. And then eventually it turns into a butterfly. Like, I think it's...
0: Ooh.
1: We love caterpillars.
0: Are we going to see that evolution through the new music that you create?
1: I don't know. Maybe. But that's the thing for now. And I definitely, you will definitely see more antennas in the future.
0: Exciting. I think that's so fun to, like, A, give your audience a name. But having something like that where it's like everyone can turn up, I did see some people in the audience wearing their little antennae.
1: Yeah, well, I tried to get around to most of the crowd on the night and, like, snapped Polaroid pictures of everyone wearing antennas, but I couldn't get to everyone. But, yeah, it's so fun.
0: Beautiful. Should we listen to Green Bottle by Margot Liotta?
1: Absolutely.
0: Warning for the audiences out there, this one does have a language warning.
2: 1, 2, 3, 4. What the fuck are you?

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I understand you're both in the band, like the beach in your hands, you know, sun and sand waves crash on your chest. Stumbled home, you weren't drunk, but sad.

0: That was Green Bottle by Margot Leota. Now we get to the fun part of the show. We get to listen to one of your songs. We've chosen Choosing It off of your EP. For those that will listen to the song and enjoy it, where can people find you, follow along?
1: You can find me at amory.t everywhere.
0: Is there anything else about the story of this song?
1: Well, I guess my only fun fact is it's about a third true.
0: A third. Interesting amount.
1: The first verse is based on actual true events.
0: Mm-hmm.
1: The lyrics are, I went to a bar and I ordered a glass. No mixer, no chaser. I thought it already had it. And it literally, I'm not even kidding. I did go to a bar and I actually bought a glass thinking that alcohol came pre-mixed.
0: Yeah.
1: And then the woman is like, oh, are you sure? I'm like, yeah. Full confidence. But I chose it. I chose it for myself. But I did not, chug it down, because that, I can't. I think you have to be a beast to do that.
0: I think that's fair. Beautiful. Well, this is Choosing It by Amory T.
2: Can we actually start over, goddammit?
3: 1, 2, 3, 4, 5, 6!

0: Right, right in Delhi.
1: Welcome to Jailbreak. My name's Ivan Clark. I'm telling you my story today. I hope you enjoy it. Being a man isn't about the football, fighting, fishing and fornicating. It's about healing, regulating and controlling ourselves and taking those risks to step outside of those comfort zones, to move away from those solutions that we've long held and believe would work, but we come to find all they do is cause us further trauma. Learning and surrendering the old ways and taking up new ways is a challenging and difficult thing. But what I do know about being a man in the context of healing, it is so much more rewarding than any drug I've ever taken, any act of violence I've ever done, than any football game I've ever played. As a Barkindji man, I was born in a little town called Ivanhoe in far western New South Wales, so I was born off country. I am the second youngest of four brothers and the second youngest of nine brothers and sisters altogether. Sharing this story with you, I am not giving you information from a book, but I'm giving you information from a lived experience, a black male understanding of how trauma affects me in my world, me in my life, me in my relationships, me in my job, me in my engagement with my family and friends. I was a person who used violence as a means to an end. So I'd use violence as a means to express myself and to express my frustration. And that was both, you know, in the pub scene, it was on the football field, it could be in the street, it could be in the shopping centre. And quite often very threatening and intimidating in both my words and what I would threaten to do. I was full of bravado, I was full of ego, and I was full of attitude. So I remember a friend of mine saying, I walked into a pub and he and another mate were sitting over waiting for me in a corner. And he said to me, he said, you walked in like you own the place. I never thought I did that. I never thought I was like that. I thought I was quite a subdued person. But he said, like, I carried myself with an air of arrogance. I was often perceived as being somewhat cocky or a smart ass. And I was. I am a smart ass. I'll be honest about that. I can be quite a smart ass. Back then, I would often do it to hurt people and to incite. Quite often, we'd have to go home because I would get in a fight with somebody. I would end up, or I'd get intimidated by some guy who's looked at me or looked at us. When I look back on it now, it was such a poor strategy to use. As a result of that, of course, you end up in the justice system. You end up being charged by the police, having a criminal record. Assaults and batteries, there were quite a few DV charges. There were several resist arrests. After I had hurt somebody else, I often felt great remorse and great shame and great guilt. And as a result of that, I would often, you know, self-harm because I had no coping mechanism with the overwhelming feelings and emotions that I felt after I'd acted out. I often viewed domestic violence as being a cowardly act because of what my dad had done to my mother. But here I was doing the same. And what I come to realize later on was that I had no other tool to deal with my feelings and emotions, and in particular my anger. And so I expressed that outward towards a person, and quite often it was to my partner or to my brother or to some poor innocent person in the street. Years and years of therapy and unpacking myself, I've come to realize that, you know, I was a man in trauma and I was using violence as a coping mechanism for my own insecurities, for my own fears, to feed my own ego about what was mine and what was my right.
0: Jailbreak's keeping you company wherever you are in the system on 2SER 107.3. Adam here, and I've done time yourself. Get on your champ.
1: I am a Barkindji Munyangapa man. Barkindji is the river that the white people refer to as the Darling River. The Darling River starts just north of Bourke and runs all the way down to the intersection of the Murray and the Darling River at a little town called Wentworth. The traditional name of that river is the Barker, and the Kindji are the people who belong to that river. The Mulyangapa side of me is the Stone Desert country, which is the marriage lines of my mother, which I have to follow. Therefore, I am Barkindji Mulyangapa. I'm very proud to be Barkindji Mulyangapa. And I was the kind of kid that, like, every family would want to have. Had a great head of hair. I had lots and lots of curly hair. I had a massive big smile. I still have got a pretty good smile. And I was vibrant. I was happy. Had lots of energy, very cheeky. My dad sadly passed away, holding and carrying a lot of trauma when I was 9 years old. And my mother passed away when I was in care of the boys' home as a ward of the state when I was 10 years old. When I was a child, my dad had found one of his bosses after he had suicided. So my dad was not able to manage and cope with the feelings and emotions and the trauma that he experienced as a result of finding his boss, but also a man who was his friend. My dad started acting out. He would drink into blackout and he became quite violent and would often be the perpetrator or the user of domestic violence against my mother. We were also being pursued by the welfare agencies as well. So we moved from town to town. And on one occasion when we were living on the riverbank in Wilcannia, my hometown, my older brother Graham and I were wrestling around near a 1 gallon drum of boiling hot water. And I fell backwards and knocked the water over. Then I landed in the boiling hot water. I was, of course, taken to hospital because I'd scalded all my backside and my lower back and some of my hands. I spent the best part of 2 weeks in hospital. I think it was the second night my dad had acted out towards my mum and had injured her to the point where she had came into hospital. I felt a great sense of concern about the fact that she had been violently hurt by my dad. At the time, I would have been no older than probably eight or nine. My dad was full of remorse and regret. But for me, I remember feeling great anger. More of my story coming up after this short message.
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3: My name is Lee, John Moroney's Correctional Centre, Sydney's Western Suburbs. 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
4: We have Josh, a fellow resident at the same unit I'm at, and my new neighbour, Wayne. Is there anything you can say to somebody who's about to use alcohol or drugs?
5: Well, most people that have an addiction of some sort or any sort, usually they do relapse, and that happens. And when you relapse, you've got to really have a good support crew around you. I'd do anything for a VB right now. But, I know when I have one, I'll be having 10. I just think if you have strong people around and you surround yourself with people that are doing the right thing, then it'll be okay. People do these things to make themselves feel better, like might have lost a family member.
4: Josh?
6: Yeah, I think when you're in the addiction, you surround yourself with other people that are in the addiction because it makes life easy and you don't have to hide it. So I think the opposite to that would be surrounding yourself with people that are free of addiction would help get you free of addiction.
4: A supportive environment is definitely key.
5: I do a lot of work with kids and that. I had my own boxing gym for a long time, and now I help another friend with his boxing gym. And just to see the kids doing well, kids and the adults doing really well, and they're in there and they're training and they're fit and healthy, and it sort of makes you think, I don't want to drink anymore.
4: My time inside has always been kind of educational because I'm a learner in nature. The very first time I came in, the lesson I learned was patience.
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1: My name's Ivan Clark. I'm telling you my story today. Bang on those walls and tell the brothers and the sisters to tune right in. After my dad died, we were living quite singularly in a little community called Lake Angelico, and my mum was endeavouring to look after us as best she could. In the Murrin Bridge Mission at Lake Angelico, two of my sisters, who were still at home with mum, were taken and placed in a boarding home in Orange. That left myself and three brothers, one younger, two older, who were still staying with mum. The government didn't provide anything to support Aboriginal single mothers with any kind of welfare. My mum was charged with basically being poor. We were moving from Lake Angelico to another community with my mum's then partner when the police stopped us and all the boys were taken off mum. In a court of law, we were removed from mum, who had been charged, as I said, with being poor, and placed in the care of the state. And we were taken from Lake Jellicoe to Parkes, then flown from Parkes to Sydney, where we were placed in the Ralston Boys' Home. My mum didn't know where we were. She was never told where we would be taken. She was never told where we would finally settle. Our oldest brother, Wayne, stayed at Ralston. He was 15, and myself and my next oldest brother, Graham, who's 2.5 years older than I am, and my younger brother, Roger, who was 5, we were then picked up by a family who were the managers of the Sunnylands Boys' Home, United Protestants Association, in a little community called Wallingbar, which is between Alstonville and Lismore. We were transported to that boys' home over the course of 2 days. For me, it became my home for the next almost 5 years. It became my younger brother Roger's home for the next 10 years, and it became my brother Graham, who was older than me, for the next 3 years. I want to hand over to you one of our great Aboriginal artists and one of the greatest artists on this planet. So here for you, my listeners, Mr. Archie Roach with Watch Over Me.

Mr. Archie Roach with Watch Over Me. My name's Ivan Clark. I'm telling you my story today. I hope you enjoy it. And I also want you to know that no matter where you are and what you're doing, there's someone out here who loves you, someone out here who needs you, and there's someone out here who cares for you. Myself and my next oldest brother, Graham, and my younger brother, Roger, who was five, we were placed in the Ralston Boys Home. We wondered what Mum was doing. We wondered where our brothers and sisters were. We wondered where we were and how we could get back to our mum and our family. I remember the profound feeling of abandonment, not knowing where my mum was, great feelings of sadness, as did my two other brothers. We often sought company of each other. As a young boy, all I wanted was my mum around me, and I felt so afraid for what the world looked like because my mum wasn't in my life. During the school holidays, all the boys would be fostered out to members of their family or back to their family, or they would go and stay with foster carers. Because my brothers and I didn't have our family close by, we would be fostered out to families in the area who were quite religious, who wanted to take a boy for a holiday. So I went with a family in Ballina. My brother Graham went to a family in Byron Bay. And my little brother Roger, he stayed in the boys' home because he was still only five. This caused great emotion because we would be split up. All I ever wanted was to have my brothers around me and for us to be as a family. No matter where I was, I always miss my mum, I miss my dad, I miss my family. And as an Aboriginal boy, I miss my country, I miss my cousins and my family that I grown up around. When I was around 10 years old, myself and my two other brothers, Roger and Graham, we were called into the office at the boys' home. And we were informed that our mother had died 2 weeks prior to us being informed. Nobody knew where we were. Nobody knew that we were in the boys' home. And it was only through the government agencies were they able to track us down and find where we were and then let us know. The woman who I thought I would be going back to live with was no longer in the world. Me, my brothers and I, we held each other. We were crying, sobbing and crying. The profound feeling of fear and loss overwhelmed me. The people who ran the boys' home, they told us to go outside and play. Their way for us to deal with this immense, profound loss was to go outside and play. These were Christian families. The people who ran the boys' home were Christian families, Christian people. I remember the hate starting to build within me. I remember the anger. I remember asking my brother as to how it is that we could get away, what could we do, how could we find our way back to where, and primarily back to where Mum was. I wouldn't get to go and visit my mum's grave until I was 20 years old. For all those men who are out there who are feeling a little bit melancholic at the moment, here's Archie with Charcoal Lane.

Mr. Archie Roach, Charcoal Lane. My name's Ivan Clark. I was the kind of kid that, like, every family would want to have. And the family who I'd been staying with in Byron Bay, they were told that I didn't want to stay with them anymore. I was placed in the care of a family under duress. Father of that family sexually interfered with me. He'd given me ethanol and he'd also given me pain medication. My whole world had now been turned upside down. The feelings and emotions of guilt and shame that I carried were profound. The hurt that I felt, the sense of abandonment, the fear. I was full of hate, and I often internalized that hate. I was full of anger, but I internalized that anger. The pain medication and the alcohol, I had very quickly become very dependent on that. So it was not uncommon for me to start sneaking alcohol and sneaking tablets. I finally was surrendered back to the care of that family, but I had already changed as a child. I was no longer the bubbly, engaging child. I was quite isolated. I spent a lot of time just sitting in silence. I would often get home from school, and besides drinking my foster parents' alcohol, I would often wander over to the beaches of Byron Bay and smoke marijuana. I would often be in a lot of trouble because I became like a daydreamer of sorts, but I wasn't just daydreaming, I was zoning out from the impacts of the trauma. I was 14 years old at the time. I very quickly started moving into more drugs and alcohol and became quite rebellious with my foster family. I wanted to go home to my country. I wanted to go and connect with my family. I didn't know how to have that discussion with my foster family because I didn't know. I had become extremely anxious. I couldn't sit in a classroom and focus. My mind drifted all the time. But I was also drinking and smoking cigarettes and drinking alcohol and using other drugs. So the relationship with my foster family in Byron Bay started to deteriorate. My foster dad then had enough because I was drinking and drugging and neglecting my, responsibilities. Of course, that didn't sit fair well with my foster family. So my foster dad and I ended up having a fight and I was kicked out at 17 and wasn't engaging in the education system. And there was no support, of course, for Aboriginal kids back then. So I was asked to leave high school and I started working in a timber yard, which I enjoyed because it gave me a physical activity to do, which was always very rewarding for me to do the physical labour. As a black fella growing up in a white community, I was often told that I don't talk like black fellas, I don't dress like black fellas, I didn't behave like black fellas. That was totally out of my control. That was because of the government. That was because of the policies. That was because of politicians and religious organisations who removed me and forced me to somewhat assimilate. I got called a coconut quite often, which is obviously black on the outside or brown on the outside and white on the inside. And that further traumatized me because it made me angry. I felt profound emotion at the fact that people rejected me because I weren't like them. A couple of years of drinking and drugging in and around Byron Bay, in and out of jobs. I had a sister here in Sydney, stayed with her ex-husband. He lived in Cabramatta. He and I smoked heroin together, and I remember the profound feeling of actually using a substance as powerful as heroin and just feeling so good about being in the world. And it's the first time I'd felt good about being in the world for a long time. I decided that I'd go back to my traditional country, my Aboriginal family, so I was able to connect with them. And my sisters and I had to wait till everybody had left the platform so that we knew who each other were, because we hadn't seen each other since I was 9 years old. So here I was, almost 20, began my interaction with my two sisters, which I loved and adored them and I really cherished them. They also took me to where my mum was buried in West Wyalong. The first time since my mum died, I got to go and see where she was buried.

0: My grandmother is buried right next to my grandfather, which is her dad. And now two of my sisters are buried beside her as well. When I was in my 20s, my younger brother, Roger, who'd been kicked out of the boys' home, he was 15. He was placed in my care. I was trying to raise a 15-year-old boy and stay on top of things. I was getting casual work here and there, but drugs and alcohol were prevalent and volatility and violence were prevalent. I had to move away to Brisbane to do an apprenticeship as a technician, but my brother had stayed there in the care of Jan and she looked after him for a period of time. I was a person who used violence as a means to an end. So I'd use violence as a means to express myself and to express my frustration. And that was both, you know, in the pub scene, it was on the football field. It could be in the street, it could be in the shopping center. And quite often very threatening and intimidating in both my words and what I would threaten to do. And it was only through understanding and awareness that I've been able to move out of those behaviors. A man who didn't understand his feelings and emotions, Ivan in trauma, would often very quickly turn to those behaviors would only perpetuate my engagement in the justice system and my isolation from friends and society and people and communities. After losing everything, including my partner and her child with drugs and alcohol and with violence, I finally arrived at a point where it was either end my life or go into rehab. And I went into the rehabilitation program called WHOOS, or We Help Ourselves. And whilst in that treatment facility, the first month, I was compelled to speak about my experience of childhood sexual assault, acknowledging for the very first time that it wasn't my fault. I did therapy for over 12 years, continued to attend Narcotics Anonymous meetings and AA meetings. And what I did was I hung out with healthy men and men who had lived a life of trauma or debaucherous behaviours, including violence, but men who changed that and come to realise that to really be a man, they needed to stop operating on fear and start controlling their emotions. Most powerful part of my identity as a man has been my awareness and understandings of my emotions and who I am and what my identity is and what role I play in supporting any other man or any young boy or young male to take up masculinity in a way that he feels safe and comfortable to do so. That's primarily what I work at as well with our men in the systems. So if you're out there and you're a man and you're not sure about who you are, one of the things I would invite you to do is really to think about the role that your feelings and your emotions play. Men cry. Men hurt and men have feelings and emotions, and we should never deny those feelings and emotions of fear and so on and so forth, because our culture was taken away and that used to be the very foundation of all of our identities as Aboriginal men. Jailbreak wouldn't be possible without the courage and generosity of people like you and people like me, getting you through your time. Jailbreak is produced by Kate Pinnock. Jailbreak is a project of CRC, Community Restorative Centre. Tune in again. Thank you ever so much for listening. The journey of 1,000 miles starts with one step. And I also want you to know that no matter where you are and what you're doing, there's someone out here who loves you, someone out here who needs you, and there's someone out here who cares for you. Journey well, journey safe, and journey long.
1: 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The show is Heavy Demo, and I'm your host, Rick Saunders. If you're listening for the first time, dear listener, you need to know that Heavy Demo is a celebration of songwriting. More often than not, I'm joined by a guest who shares the depths of their vinyl collection with me, or we deep dive on their back catalogue as I try to work out how their love for music has informed the person they are today. I'm exceptionally excited because this evening I have with me Ed Cooper. Please say hello to the listener, Ed.
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2: Yeah, why not?
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0: Dear listener, you just heard Electrical Storm as penned by Mr. Ed Cooper, who joins me this evening on Heavy Demo. And tonight will be a celebration of what we can cover from Ed Cooper's discography. Ed, naturally we're starting on with the live record as it's been recently released, and Electrical Storm is a track that came off your very first solo record. I think I want to place the conversation there and just to hear, I guess, what your intention was embarking on this chapter of your career as you've come off the back of The Laughing Clowns and The Saints and embarking on your first Ed Cooper record.
1: I think I just sort of got tired of the concept of working with bands. I was writing with the Clowns. It was sort of such a precise kind of thing a lot of the times that I was finding that I was writing for the band rather than just writing. And I wanted to just get into a state where I would write without having a band, you know, that I'd put a band together around the songs rather than write the songs for the people involved.
0: And as you're embarking on the first solo record, are they songs that you had rolling around while you were with the Laughing Clowns, or was it an entirely kind of fresh break for you?
1: Probably a couple of the songs would have been around with the Clowns, but it was largely a fresh break.
0: We just heard the version from the a live show that you did in 2023, the National Theatre. Would you mind telling the listener a little bit about the band you got together for this show?
1: That was Mark Dawson on drums. Mark played on a lot of my records from the 80s through to the mid-90s. And, you know, we worked together these days occasionally, mostly for sort of live kind of things. And so it was great to have him playing. Peter Oxley on bass, who Peter's, I've worked with in a number of different situations. Alistair Spence on keyboards, and you know, everybody knows Alistair via, well, the Alistair Spence Trio and the stuff that I do with Asteroid Ecosystem, which is also involves Al, and Eamon Dilworth on trumpet, who I don't know, I've worked with these people for quite a while on and off sort of thing, so it's they're kind of old. I don't want to make him sound like they're sort of old shoes or something, but we've been working together for a bit, so there's a bit of leeway and latitude in the way that we approach things sometimes.
0: And from that tour, it was, I think it was your first full band kind of arrangement for about a decade. How was it for you playing with a full band again?
1: Was it that long, was it? Yeah, look, I thought the tour was fantastic. Good enough to, you know, try and do it again this year sort of thing. But, you know, all the things that I do are sort of, you know, I kind of like to chop it up a bit, you know, so you stay fresh. And I guess for a while I was mainly doing solo shows. And then, of course, you know, I did a tour with Jim White, which is a duo sort of thing. Mm-hmm. But playing with five people instead of two people, it's different. It's actually a lot more precision is needed. Solo or a duo.
0: I had the great pleasure of seeing you play with Jim White at the Great Club in Marrickville with Darren Cross in support, and it was really fantastic to see you in that setup. But I suppose we better tell the listener, as you mentioned, this Exploding Universe full band tour is going to happen again. And the key date I'll mention is, well, you're touring through October and November, but for the listeners of Sydney, it's two shows happening on the Saturday, November 7th at the Factory Theatre in Marrickville, and that's a matinee and an evening show. I suppose to continue to whet the listeners' whistle, let's do Honey Steals Gold off the live record.

0: Thank you.
1: This live record sounds absolutely phenomenal, and something that's a bit of a pleasure of it is the elongated instrumental kind of parts. I think, I mean, you're known for doing it on some of your recorded records, your studio records, but yeah, it's really enjoyable to hear the elongated intros on some of the stuff that was a little bit more concise originally in the studio. Something else you've done recently, Ed, is reissued a couple of records this year, one of them being your fourth solo studio record, Today Wonder, and one of the Aints records, Auto Cannibalism.
2: That's right.
1: They're two starkly different records, really. They're kind of two fascinating sides of you as a songwriter. And dare I say, with the Aints, Auto Cannibalism, knowing your German heritage, it's kind of the most German I think you might have ever sounded. What was your intentions with the Aints record, Auto Cannibalism?
2: Really, really simply just to do a follow-up to the Aints Ascension album that I thought was as good as it. I think we got there. That it was, you know, just totally self-referential. The Aints was a sort of an electric sister project to what I was doing on Today Wonder, which was sort of acoustic, but there wasn't, I don't know, the Aints in some ways sort of drawing on a speculative kind of alternative past, like if my life had have been slightly different 15 or 20 years earlier than that, the Aints kind of would have reflected a direction in which I might have gone had I not gone in a different direction. There's that side of it, but mainly the Aints, it was just, I was doing a lot of acoustic sort of orientated music under my own name, and I just wanted to do some electric stuff to sort of balance it, and that's what the Aints were at that stage.
1: I don't want to make too many drastic assumptions here, Ed, but to me, perhaps it's just sort of the magic nature of some of the musical motifs on this on Auto Cannibalism, but it sounds kind of in the spirit of krautrock. What were the influences for you on this record?
2: Look, not much in the way of krautrock that I can think of. That wasn't sort of going through my head. I mean, maybe, you know, on something like Linda and Abelina, you could maybe sort of, there's a pulsating riff that sort of goes through it. By Auto Cannibalism, the Aints weren't referencing anyone apart from themselves, sort of thing. It's hard to explain. I had a third album planned, but I canned it because I just couldn't keep up the intensity. But it's just drawing on a whole lot of things that I'd sort of looked at in the past. You know, my own stuff, which obviously filters a lot of other people's, you know, all the things that have influenced me since day one kind of get filtered through that as well. But the Aints were sort of like a very, on Ascension, you know, we did a cover which kind of paid slight tribute to Funhouse, and a title which sort of paid slight tribute to John Coltrane, sort of most free jazz record. Auto Cannibalism, as the title implies, it is just consuming itself by this stage. And I think it's a great record. It was a really good way to kind of bow out.
1: It's absolutely tremendous. Should we let the record speak for itself then? You've just mentioned Linda and Abelina, which you just mentioned, yeah, the nature of the Auto Cannibalism. I was hearing a little bit, it could just be the horns, but it has echoes of Laughing Clowns to it, so
2: sure.
1: Without further ado, dear listener, here is Linda and Abilena off Auto Cannibalism by the Aints.

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0: Dear listener, you are tuned to Heavy Demo on 2SER, and this evening we have the great pleasure of being joined by Ed Cooper, who this episode is a celebration of. And you have just heard Horse Underwater off Ed's record Today Wonder, and before that it was Linda and Abilina off the Aints record Auto Cannibalism. The two sides of Ed Cooper in the early 90s there. Today Wonder's a completely different style of record, Ed. It's just seemingly you mostly on acoustics and with Mark Dawson on drums. Do you mind telling me a little bit about the intention to Today Wonder, your fourth solo record?
1: It came out of after having done, you know, tons of touring with The Yard Goes On Forever, who were a fantastic band that I had through, you know, for the live work of Electrical Storm, Rooms of the Magnificent, and then Everybody's Got To. They often played on those records as well. And we had been touring for a couple of years. We finished off with an international tour to promote Everybody's Got To, and found in every territory we got to that the tour was out of sync with the actual release of the fucking record. And you know, it got quite, you know, it was such a good band, but you know, we got back to Australia, did a tour, and then it just sort of came time to take a break. I think everybody was sort of over it to some extent, and I sort of just wanted to, I don't know, reappraise the way that I was writing. And I was interested in the notion of doing acoustic stuff, but I didn't want to kind of just be the guy with the acoustic guitar in the corner, sort of quietly strumming away. So I kind of thought it might be nice to have something else in there. So I asked Mark if he was interested, and he was. And so it was sort of acoustic guitar, but amplified acoustic guitar, not to sort of overdrive it or distort it, but just to give it a stereo sort of reverb kind of thing, just to make it make it work a little bit in the type of venues that we played in. And but it still has this incredibly acoustic impression, and it works acoustically, but it also worked through a PA, and that was really important to me. So we recorded it in a weekend. The record got a really great response in Europe, and we sort of started touring there on the back of it. It was totally unexpected, really. It initially, I think, did much better in Northern Europe than it did in Australia. And but yeah, it's a record that was an intentional shift away from what I was doing. I really wanted to kind of blur the compositional sort of aspect of what I was doing. You know, write less structured songs, kind of, you know, there are a whole lot of sort of little qualifications that I put on what I was doing, which hopefully won't be all that obvious. But the main thing was just to sort of free it up.
0: Dare I ask you about a little bit?

0: singer-songwriter kind of, you know, I wasn't being James Taylor. There was an there was a kind of an aspect to the guitar playing, which was fuller, was sort of more orchestrated, and also less structured in terms of chord changes. So where I had songs where a chord change was sort of quite implied, I wouldn't necessarily put it in. I'd leave it out and try to make each song work without chord changes at all, to kind of get to an area where, you know, I mean, I was just basically influenced by John Lee Hooker, you know, because I listened to, I've got quite a few John Lee Hooker records, but, you know, at the time I must have listened to two or three in a row, pardon me. And, you know, it just sort of, I was reminded that a lot of the stuff that he's doing is one chord, and it is, there was something so powerful to that. I don't actually manage to get at that minimal. It is more arranged than that, but that was the intention. And yeah, I took it as close as I could at that stage.
1: Does that involve having to kind of tune your guitars in different ways to utilize like Jones strings and little melodies on the top rather than playing the full chords? Is that what you sort of mean?
0: Yeah, that was something that I really started to look at in greater detail around that time. Once you start experimenting with that sort of stuff, you know, the possibilities are endless. So much so that now I actually am very specific that I'll only compose in concert pitch, you know. Now I've got to make it work in concert pitch kind of thing. It becomes a challenge in itself.
1: Is that because touring live, trying to do it, it makes it a logistical nightmare?
0: No. It's just, I mean, I can take a few guitars on tour with me sort of thing. No, this is just a sort of a disciplinary kind of thing, I don't know. But you don't want to get too comfortable in the way that you're writing.
1: And do you find kind of taking that challenging yourself like that also keeps the pit of inspiration open?
0: Because I find that you kind of got to have something driving you when you're sitting to do something like that, and knowing that it's just going to be really easy doesn't really inspire that much, you know. And also when you kind of muck around with those things, you sometimes make mistakes that can be really useful.
1: Dare I say, I think you can't achieve that mission statement of not wanting to sound like a singer-songwriter-y kind of James Taylor record. I think Horse Underwater is a pretty good example of the interaction of your guitars with Mark Dawson's sort of interestingly orchestral style of drum playing, where while you're avoiding obvious chord changes, he seems to be avoiding the beat at times and hinting at it. In a very engaging way, but there are moments of just completely undeniably classic songwriting on it. Perhaps we could play the listener "Everything I've Got Belongs to You," as of Today Wonder.

0: That's Everything I've Got Belongs to You by Ed Cooper. This is the 90s are an extremely prolific period for you, and there's a whole string of quite amazing records you do here. And another record of this time is Honey Steals Gold, and I'm curious to know how Everything I've Got Belongs to You gets reimagined on Honey Steals Gold.
1: Well, when Mark and I were touring Today Wonder in Europe, and you know, being the stars, the acoustic stars of the early 90s, there. There was a record label in Holland that also happened to be our distributor for Holland, and they heard the Today Wonder record, and a couple of the people kind of followed. We did about, I don't know, 10 shows throughout Netherlands in the days when you could do that sort of thing, because there were so many clubs around the place. And anyway, the record company people sort of came to quite a few of them, and they were just saying at the end of it, it'd be really great if you could do a full band version of that song, because we think we can get a radio hit in Holland for you lads. And I thought, well, wouldn't that be great? And so they paid for it, and we did a couple of songs. And then, of course, that particular label went out of business, and we had recording. And it just didn't make any sense for us to just release a single or an EP. Like, we were doing this independently, and, you know, after doing all the necessary paperwork to sort of see, is an album a viable thing? An album was the only viable way of actually sort of making it possible. So it got included on Honey Steals Gold, but in a way it was also the beginning of Honey Steals Gold. And the sort of band version of that song in some ways sort of influenced the whole sound of Honey Steals Gold.
0: Honey Steals Gold is a phenomenal follow-up to Today Wonder, and I feel like it creates, it emphasises a rather purple patch of your career. Something else I'm sort of interested with, Ed, is that I've seen you playing The Way I Made You Feel with The Yard Goes On Forever prior to Honey Steals Gold, and I'm sort of curious why it wasn't encouraged that you recorded that earlier.
1: Yeah, funny, isn't it? It was this massively popular song live. And nobody sort of thought anything of it until there was this guy, Joe Wissett. He is a producer, an American guy who was based in Sydney for a little bit. He'd worked on Boz Scaggs, what was the famous Boz Scaggs record? Toledo on that album, I think, Earth, Wind and Fire, and also Bette Midler and Helen Reddy, her second album, I think, Joe had done. So he was this really mainstream sort of Californian producer. He came to one of the shows and said, the song's just fantastic, we've got to record it. And he actually got, I think, EMI, or somebody to pay for the demos. And we went into the studios when they were still at 301 Castlereagh Street and recorded, I don't know, half a dozen songs. And that was one of them in the original version, which is sort of a bit different to what I actually ended up doing. But, it oddly enough didn't sort of attract all that much sort of record company interest at a time. Thought they might have been paying attention, but yeah.
0: It's the theme that you mentioned before with Today Wonder of kind of wanting to avoid the obvious singer-songwriter sort of feel in terms of the structure of the songs it feels like it may continue on Honey Steals Gold with kind of the sprawling intro of King of Vice and Friday's Blue Cheer, Libertines of Oxley. Again, are you consciously sort of making that decision for Honey Steals Gold?
1: Honey Steals Gold was sort of came out of a time when I was also thinking a lot in terms of soundtracks to sort of films that were largely in my head. But so there is a sort of an extended, so it's sort of an atmospheric kind of thing.
0: Just since we're talking about it, would you mind if we played the listener The Way I Made You Feel? Without further ado, dear listener, here is quite an astonishing hit by Ed Cooper, The Way I Made You Feel, off Honey Steals Gold.

0: dear listener, you are tuned to 2SER 107.3 FM, the show's Heavy Demo. I'm your host, Rick Saunders, and we have the tremendous pleasure of celebrating Ed Cooper tonight, who joins us this evening. You just heard Song for Herman by Asteroid Ecosystem, and before that you heard The Way I Made You Feel of Honey Steals Gold. Another kind of two flip sides of Ed Cooper's sort of musical output and different hats he wears as a songwriter there. Undeniable hit up the top, followed by a very interesting project you do, Ed, and you've just announced a show in Melbourne. But tell me a little bit about Asteroid Ecosystem.
1: Well, I kind of had this vague idea of sort of putting a band together along the lines of what I had for Honey Steals Gold. And at the same time, Al Spence had this idea that I would become involved with his trio with Lloyd Swanton and Toby Hall. Lloyd playing bass, people would know him from the Necks and Catholics and a million things. And Toby Hall, of course, on drums. And so we did a show, just a fairly impromptu thing. I don't think we had any real material. I think it was just pretty much an ad-libbed kind of thing. It worked really, really well. The combination of the instruments and the players and stuff. And so Al kind of put, just proposed, shall we do it as a, an ongoing kind of four-piece thing, which we did, and we've recorded three LPs, and the one that you played, that was a live one, I think, recorded, I think it was at the Great Club in Marrickville, I'm not sure. Anyway, the info would be on the record somewhere.
0: And it seemed like a bit of a poignant number as well, a song for Herman. Who is Herman, Ed?
1: Oh, well, it was something. My dad died, and it was during that COVID era, and he didn't die of COVID, but he died during that era. And, I don't know, we had the show booked. I had just caught COVID, and I just sort of felt like I just had this sort of flash memory about my dad and just something that happened. And I'm not going to go into it particularly, but it's not a straightforward sort of thing. It's a song that I think he would kind of get the humor in it. That's what it is. It's not a particularly sort of, deep thing. It's a couple of references that I make in German that I don't get.
0: It sounds quite beautiful nonetheless, Ed. Hopefully a wonderful tribute to your father. With Asteroid Ecosystem, it's improvisation-based. I'm curious to know how theoretical you are as a musician, guitarist, and what gives you the confidence to kind of have these sort of jazz-inclined ideas?
1: Probably just being incredibly foolhardy. I mean, it's helped by the fact that the other people in Asteroid Ecosystem are very good at what they do. They cover up for me. It's great.
0: And that is a show you're doing down in Melbourne in October. Is there any chance that we might be catching an Asteroid Ecosystem show in Sydney anytime this year?
1: Not this year, no.
0: I'll pray for next year, Ed.
1: Okay.
0: While we're on you being an interesting guitarist doing the jazz stuff, I'm curious to know, I've watched you play an array of different guitars in the different setups, and one particular setup I was quite curious about was a live show you did for a TV audience. I think it was called Studio 22, and I think you were playing a Fender through some sort of MIDI rig, and
1: I'm
0: curious to know a little bit about that.
1: Yeah, but in the 90s, I bought this thing called a VGA, virtual guitar, Roland VGA, and I got it because of tuning things. I was touring, but I was using, I've stopped doing this live, but for a while I think I had six guitars in different tuning, and I was playing solo, and it was just seemed a bit absurd because I was just changing them. So I just happened to read this interview with Joni Mitchell, who apparently also, you know, used well, even more extremely than I did, kind of thing, used a different guitar for every song. And she had tried the VGA and was speaking really highly of it because you could program your tunings into it. Which without changing the tuning of the actual guitar. So, you know, if you program into the unit, E string is an A above concert C or something, middle C or something, that's what it'll be. But if you're strumming the guitar, it will just sound like a standard tuning guitar. So you can't really use it that way because, you know, actual fingerings would be so different. Anyway, but it was a really a fantastic unit, actually. I really liked it. I recorded an album with it, which came out last year, but the album was recorded in 1995 or something. It's called Mr. Miracle, and it comes from the mid-90s, but the tapes had been lost, and they had just surfaced a little while ago, and I hadn't heard me doing that stuff for yonks, and it sounded really good. I wish I still had it. Unfortunately, it's died, and they stopped making it. They stopped improving it. They changed the sort of, I guess, the demographic that it was aimed at. It became more of a metal guitarist kind of multi-effects board rather than this guitar modeling thing, which it was in the early days. And instead of putting the research dough into improving its digital to analog converters, they just put in silly things and took out all the good things. So, kids, if you see a working VGA, not an 88, it has to be in, pick them up there. Harold laughs.
0: Ed, while we're talking about it, would it be silly to play something off Mr. Miracle here so the listener can hear exactly what we're talking about?
1: Yeah, for sure. I can't remember what's on that. Yeah, CEO is probably a good one.

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1: God, what is it?
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0: Dear listener, you just heard the Easy Beats with Made My Bed Gonna Lie In It. And before that, you heard Ed Cooper playing with his VGA8. The song was Salty Sea Air, and it comes off a record recently released called Mr. Miracle, but from tapes from that's been lost since the 90s. So, Ed, I've just played the Easy Beats, but I've sort of done that with the assumption that it's something that you might have curated if you were to explain your influences to someone. Do you mind telling the listener why I've played Made My Bed Gonna Lie In It?
1: Well, I guess because I've never made any secret of what a big Easy Beats fan I was when I was a kid. I kind of got into rock and roll by the Beatles, which, you know, was a really important thing. I think it must have been sort of when they toured Australia. I was 8 or 9 or something, and Love Me Do suddenly got played on my mother's radio station, whatever she was listening to, you know, so they were becoming quite big, and I heard that, and that was just absolutely fantastic. And then, you know, that kind of brought on this sort of tidal wave of new pop music, and out of Australia, the Easy Beats were just absolutely phenomenal. I preferred to the Beatles by then. I just thought they were a better rock and roll band. But I think what was really happening was that the Beatles were sort of maybe getting to more folky, you know, Norwich and Wood kind of things, whereas the Easy Beats were still doing pretty hard rock and roll, and Made My Bed Gonna Lie In It. It's just magnificent. I mean, you know, given that that's the B-side to Friday On My Mind, they're at their best, they're phenomenal.
0: You're the first person to put me onto that track, Ed, and I wish I'd come across it sooner. I'm a huge Beatles fanatic, but had Made My Bed Gonna Lie In It, had that been the A-side to Friday On My Mind, I think I would have dwelled on the Easy Beats like you. What did you learn from the Easy Beats as a young guitarist? Because another thing from that I enjoyed hearing in Made My Bed Gonna Lie In It is as I can kind of see, hear echoes of or ripples of what might have fed into your style in the Saints.
1: And I'm not actually sure whether it was Harry or George doing it. You know, I never saw them live, but there was a sort of funny interaction, and it was a combination of not full chords, of sort of just partial chords with often a slightly dissonant open note kind of ringing in it. And I don't remember, you know, that making a conscious impression on me until later when I was in my teens and, sort of in the early days of the Saints. And I was just in a position where I had money and could actually go out and buy a lot of these records that I liked when I was a kid. And, there was a period of time in that sort of mid 66, 67, where the Easy Beats did a number of songs with this very unusual, to my ears, guitar approach. And I'm positive that kind of bled into what I wanted to do. I just loved it. So.
0: Again, like your kind of analysis of the sonics of the guitar styles of the Easy Beats it's extremely intelligent. Ed, is this stuff that you're just picking up from intensely listening to these records and deconstructing them, or is there, music theory you've learnt that helps you kind of understand these things as you're hearing them?
1: No, there's not anything overly theoretical about it. It's kind of listening to. I was, you know, largely self-taught guitarist. So it's stuff that I hear, and I just sort of wonder how that sound is created, kind of thing. But I very seldom kind of pull records apart. I never used to, and I still kind of listen to it as a whole kind of thing, rather than, I mean, you know, obviously there's always little, you know, your mind is doing several things, but my intention is to enjoy it as a whole, even if I do get sidetracked and start thinking, oh, isn't that guitar or that piano line or something, isn't that really good, you know, the way that's kind of come in there. You know, I don't go into it with that intention, but it undoubtedly happens.
0: Mm. If you don't mind, Ed, since we're talking about it, would you mind if we threw to a Saints number?
1: Not at all.
0: I was thinking, well, it makes sense to do something off the first record. How do you feel about Messing with the Kid?
1: Yeah, why not?

0: Thank you.
1: Dear listener, you're on 2SCR, and we have the great pleasure of being joined by Ed Cooper. You just heard Nights in Venice by the Saints, 73-78, with Mark Arm on vocals there. And up the top of the bracket, you did hear Messing with the Kid off the Saints record, Stranded, their debut. Something we must tell the listener, Ed, is that the Saints are going on tour again. You're about to do some UK dates with the Damned, but you're also doing some shows in Australia next January.

0: So that is a slight change.
1: Ed, the saints are quite a profound sort of thing. You're pre-seeded punk. I'm not going to tar you with that brush because I don't think that's what was on your mind at all. But what was Ed Cooper's kind of intention in his songwriting when he was putting together the Saints?
0: My first intention was actually just to get together a body of work and have it all be playable on by one guitarist kind of thing. I mean, I had whatever kind of artistic standards that I did. It was a learning process. It was exciting. It was a lot of hit and miss. It was a de degree of devotion to craft that, it's hard to maintain. It surprised me how applied I was at times. Just because having to go back through the whole process and I just wanted to have a really, really great rock and roll band. I mean, the idea of the punk thing wasn't in my head. I didn't think it would be this sort of international movement at all. It wasn't. There wasn't the slightest sign of it when we started. So in a way, it was really great because I think we benefited from that punk just starting to kind of happen at the time that we had recorded our single. We may not have gotten the attention otherwise if there wasn't this sort of thing. I mean, it certainly wouldn't have got a, that's for sure.
1: Ed, I feel like we're only just getting started, but as what happens on a heavy demo, we reach the end rather quickly, and yeah, I think we've kind of hit the top end of the episode here. I can't thank you enough for joining me this evening. It's been great to learn a bit more or of your intentions of some of the stuff that you've done through your career. There's so much more I'd like to cover, and maybe one day in the future we will. Do you mind if we take it out with Demolition, the version of After the Flood, which is another recent record of yours? It's an example of your work with Jim White.
0: Yeah, fantastic.
1: Well, till next time, Ed, thank you very much.
0: My pleasure. Thank you.
1: And here's Demolition, Ed Cooper with Jim White. Dear listener, I'll see you next week.

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1: 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I'm your selector and host, Lost Johnny, and this is your weekly dose of psych, bass, beats, global grooves, and all things Slow Life Sound System style. Coming up, new tunes from Psych Derek, Black Fades, Dawn Again, Sun Atlas and George Solar, amongst others. And the spotlight this week is on Elroy vs LA from Milan, Italy's Calibro 35, and you'll hear a few tracks from it over the next 2 hours. You're tuned in to Sydney's 2SER on 107.3. I am Lost Johnny, and this is the Slow Life Sound System.

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out of Milan, Italy, and on the Slow Life sound system. That's Show Faves Calibro 35 with a tune called Chalet Manson, taken from their brand new album Elroy vs. LA. Not only a sonic tribute to the noir side of the American underbelly, but also the soundtrack to the new Francesco Zippel documentary about James Elroy. And if you were digging what you just heard, do stick about, because Calibro 35's Elroy vs. LA is in the spotlight this week. So much more to come from it over the next hour and a half. Also in that mix, you heard new music from another show favourite, Zillas on Acid. They've teamed up with electronic music OG Roman Flugel on a new EP called Conga Dream. You also heard from Greg Fote, who is quite possibly the most prolific music maker in jazz currently. What else? Geneva, Switzerland's Virage Zero were in the mix too, and they were coming out of show openers the early years. Now, their last album was recently in the spotlight on the Slow Life sound system, and from it you just heard The River remixed by Hex. Okay, heading into set two now with a track from last week's spotlight album Everywhen, from Adelaide, South Australia's Sons of Zoku, and from it on the Slow Life sound system, this is The Moth.

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with certainly to my ears a solid nod to the magic of classic early Pill, Jar Wobble, Keith Levine interplay especially. That was the dynamic duo of Carl Airsign and Ben Hunt, recording as Black Fades with a tune called 1033, taken from the new EP Witch's Table, and I'm going to be playing another cut from it next week because it is absolutely superb. Before that, I took a tune called Msanzi Bass by Shannon SP. That's from the new comp of the same name that was, in fact, also curated by Shannon.

0: an SP. Also in that set, I played you something from the new Psychedelic Remixes EP, a track from the new K-Slice album called Kwame Nkrumah, featuring the legend that is Pat Thomas, and something else from the Freebooter Lounge, who have absolutely flooded me with so much great music this week that there are at least four cuts to my count in the playlist from their roster. Yes, the fantastic Black Fades tune was one of theirs, and the Unit 4 remix of Deep Division's Whistler was in that mix too.
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0: You're tuned in to the Slow Life Sound System on 2SER 107.3 with me, your selector and host Lost Johnny, taking you into the second half of the show with a mix bookended by tracks from the featured album Elroy vs. LA from longtime show regulars and favourites Calibro 35. They're out of Milan, Italy, and the album is out once again through the excellent Record Kicks label. And from it, on the Slow Life Sound System, this is Pacific Safari.

Ibiza-based down-tempo DJ and producer George Soler on the Slow Life sound system with the Marshall Watson remix of Counter Moon, taken from George's brand new EP, Moonbeams in Dub Part 3, out once again through New Northern Soul. Next up, from Craig Bratley's sophomore album, Return to Bass, a massive collection of dubbed out Balearic electronica, and yes, it was almost impossible to pick out just one track to play for you, but I finally settled on this one, Anhedonia.

another track from this week's featured album on the Slow Life Sound System, from Elroy vs. LA. That's Calibro 35 with a tune called LA Confidential. One more to come from it before the end of the show. Also in that mix, you heard new music from close spotlight contender artist this week. SW's Twilight Spirals album is absolutely sensational, and from it you heard City Lights. And yes, there was also another cut courtesy of the Freebooter Lounge in that set. Massive thanks to Simon for hitting me up with a ton of great music this week. Yes, also in there you heard the title track from Gary Dodd's Mushroom Atlas release. Simon's up in the next mix, in fact, as I dip into the sensational Visions of Light Dedications release again, this time with their super slow-mo take on Blue Monday. There will most likely be another volley next week from the Freebooter Lounge roster as well, but speaking of next week, as we head into the final set of this week's programme, let's take a listen to something from next week's featured album. Yes, the spotlight will be on Erotica 70. That's the brand new release from Larry Manteca, who is not a he, but a Milanese collective dedicated to all things Italian Golden Age cinema soundtrack style. And this time around, the focus is on the distinct sonic landscape of 1970s Commedia Sexy. The mix of funk and grooves and breaks, albeit in a shag carpet lounge this time, is absolutely perfect for the show, and I am certain you're going to love it. So, a taste of things to come on next week's Slow Life Sound System up next from Erotica 70. This is Larry Manteca with Hotel Super Sex.

that house, it was a moonlight night. It was destined to be, it was love at first sight. The first time I met house, I was always in the space, you see. I came there alone, but she made me feel right at home. The first time I met house, she was a deeper than tea. I felt a chill down my spine, my head was to my feet. The first time I met house, it was like a symphony of light. Forever, because that night.

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Hello there and welcome to this week's episode of Global Village. My name's Habib, and for the next hour I'll be taking you on a musical journey that celebrates life through the culture and diversity of world music. Thanks for joining us for the program today. We have a wonderful show for you. Some of the countries we'll be visiting include Mexico, Egypt, Senegal, and Cuba. So wherever you may happen to be listening in this big wide world, sit back, get comfortable, because our magical carpet is about to take off. To start the show today, let's go to the South American nation of Suriname.

Music from Ireland by Keela and the track Grand Hotel from the album Luna Park. Before that, music from Kenya by Kakai Kilonzo and the track Baba Mwe, and that's from the album The Rough Guide to African Music for Children. And to open the show today, music from Suriname by Yaki Famiri and the track Muy Mang, and that's from the album South America Travelogue. 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Let's continue our musical odyssey now and go to the Caribbean island of Cuba.

Music from Serbia by Felix Lajko, performing with the Boban Marković Orchestra. And the track was Felix Kolo, from the album The Rough Guide to the Music of Balkan Gypsies. Before that, we heard music from Niger in Africa by Etran Finatawa and the track Alice. And it's taken from the self-titled album, Etran Finatawa. And to open that set, music from Cuba by Selena Gonzalez, the track Santa Barbara, and that's from the album Latina Cafe. You're listening to Global Village across Australia on the Community Radio Network. Hope you're enjoying the program so far. Let's continue our musical journey now and go to Senegal.

contemporary music from Mexico by Nortec Collective, the track Autobanda, and that's taken from the album Tijuana Sessions, Volume 3. Before that, music from Egypt by Mahmoud Fadl and Salwa Abu Greisha, and the track Wedaret El Ayam, from the album The Rough Guide to World Music, Africa and the Middle East. And to open that set, music from Senegal by Turu Kunda, and the track Rapada, and that's from the album Salsa Around the World. You're listening to Global Village across Australia on the Community Radio Network. And that brings us to the end of the program today. I hope you've enjoyed listening to Global Village, and I look forward to your company again at the same time next week. I'm going to leave you now with an instrumental from Otmar Liebet performing with Luna Negra, and this track is Morning Arrival in Goa.

0: 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It's for you.
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0: Does it soothe your soul?

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It's so bright. It's so blue.

Jailbreaks, keeping you company wherever you are in the system on 2SER 107.3. Adam here, and I've done time yourself. Get on your champ.

0: Welcome to Jailbreak. My name's Ivan Clark. I'm telling you my story today. I hope you enjoy it. Being a man isn't about the football, fighting, fishing and fornicating. It's about healing, regulating and controlling ourselves and taking those risks to step outside of those comfort zones, to move away from those solutions that we've long held and believe would work, but we come to find all they do is cause us further trauma. Learning and surrendering the old ways and taking up new ways is a challenging and difficult thing. But what I do know about being a man in the context of healing, it is so much more rewarding than any drug I've ever taken, any act of violence I've ever done, than any football game I've ever played. I'm going to share some of my trauma with you today. Traumas that may trigger your experience of trauma. If you feel that you are being overwhelmed by thinking about your feelings and emotions, talk to people. Even when your voice is breaking, talk to somebody. Speak to somebody. Let them know where you're at, what's going on. Engage with somebody as soon as you can. As a Barkindji man, I was born in a little town called Ivanhoe in far western New South Wales, so I was born off country. I am the second youngest of four brothers and the second youngest of nine brothers and sisters altogether. Sharing this story with you, I am not giving you information from a book, but I'm giving you information from a lived experience, a black male understanding of how trauma affects me in my world, me in my life, me in my relationships, me in my job, me in my engagement with my family and friends. I was a person who used violence as a means to an end. So I'd use violence as a means to express myself and to express my frustration. And that was both, you know, in the pub scene, it was on the football field, it could be in the street, it could be in the shopping centre. And quite often very threatening and intimidating in both my words and what I would threaten to do. I also found that it also isolated me from people and kept me from having good, healthy relationships. I was full of bravado, I was full of ego, and I was full of attitude. So I remember a friend of mine saying, I walked into a pub and he and another mate were sitting over waiting for me in a corner. And he said to me, he said, "You walked in like you own the place." I never thought I did that. I never thought I was like that. I thought I was quite a subdued person. But he said, like, I carried myself with an air of arrogance. I was often perceived as being somewhat cocky or a smart ass. And I was. I am a smart ass. I'll be honest about that. I can be quite a smart ass. Back then, I would often do it to hurt people and to incite. Quite often, we'd have to go home because I would get in a fight with somebody. I would end up, or I'd get intimidated by some guy who's looked at me or looked at us. When I look back on it now, it was such a poor strategy to use. As a result of that, of course, you end up in the justice system. You end up being charged by the police, having a criminal record, assaults and batteries. There were quite a few DV charges. There were several resist arrests. After I had hurt somebody else, I often felt great remorse and great shame and great guilt. And as a result of that, I would often, you know, self-harm because I had no coping mechanism with the overwhelming feelings and emotions that I felt after I'd acted out. I often viewed domestic violence as being a cowardly act because of what my dad had done to my mother. But here I was doing the same. And what I come to realize later on was that I had no other tool to deal with my feelings and emotions, and in particular my anger. And so I expressed that outward towards a person, and quite often it was to my partner or to my brother or to some poor innocent person in the street. Years and years of therapy and unpacking myself, I've come to realize that, you know, I was a man in trauma and I was using violence as a coping mechanism for my own insecurities, for my own fears, to feed my own ego about what was mine and what was my right. I am a Barkindji Mullyngapa man. Barkindji is the river that the white people refer to as the Darling River. The Darling River starts just north of Bourke and runs all the way down to the intersection of the Murray and the Darling River at a little town called Wentworth. The traditional name of that river is the Barker, and the Kindji are the people who belong to that river. The Mullingarpa side of me is the Stone Desert country, which is the marriage lines of my mother, which I have to follow. Therefore, I am Barkindji Mullingarpa. I'm very proud to be Barkindji Mullingarpa. And I was the kind of kid that, like every family, would want to have. Had a great head of hair. I had lots and lots of curly hair. I had a massive big smile. I still have got a pretty good smile. And I was vibrant. I was happy. Had lots of energy. Very cheeky. My dad sadly passed away, holding and carrying a lot of trauma when I was 9 years old. And my mother passed away when I was in care of the boys' home as a ward of the state when I was 10 years old. When I was a child, my dad had found one of his bosses after he had suicided. So my dad was not able to manage and cope with the feelings and emotions and the trauma that he experienced as a result of finding his boss, but also a man who was his friend. My dad started acting out. He would drink into blackout and he became quite violent and would often be the perpetrator or the user of domestic violence against my mother. We were also being pursued by the welfare agencies as well. So we moved from town to town. And on one occasion when we were living on the riverbank in Wilcannia, my hometown, my older brother Graham and I were wrestling around near a 1 gallon drum of boiling hot water, and I fell backwards and knocked the water over. Then I landed in the boiling hot water. I was, of course, taken to hospital because I'd scalded all my backside and my lower back and some of my hands. I spent the best part of 2 weeks in hospital. I think it was the second night my dad had acted out towards my mum and had injured her to the point where she had came into hospital. I felt a great sense of concern about the fact that she had been violently hurt by my dad. At the time, I would have been no older than probably early nine, eight or nine. My dad was full of remorse and regret. But for me, I remember feeling great anger. This is your program for you who are in the big house, as it were. It's an opportunity for you to feel connected to the outside world and to know that you're never alone and that we have both got your ear and we've got your heart. More of my story coming up after this short message.
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2: I'm Rebecca and I'm from Dwinia. First time I found out about Hep C, it actually scared me at first, seeing other people in my circle get sick from it, get cirrhosis of the liver, and even die from it at times. Hep C is a blood virus we can get by sharing injecting equipment such as needles and tourniquets and spoons, sharing razors, toothbrushes, anywhere where there's blood. And we know now that there's a cure for Hep C. So I found out about the new treatment and about the pills, how you can get hepatitis C as many times as you do, but you can always get rid of it with just a pill. It was quite easy and it made me feel I had this and that I could do it. A lot of people are not aware if they have hepatitis C. Get yourself tested, get rid of it. Be healthy.
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can't even explain how I felt. 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We ain't no angels if we're living in hell. 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
1: My name's Lee, John Maroney's Correctional Centre, Sydney's Western Suburbs. You're hearing Jailbreak Story this week. We have Josh, a fellow resident at the same unit I'm at, and my new neighbour, Wayne. Is there anything you can say to somebody who's about to use alcohol or drugs?
2: Well, most people that have an addiction of some sort or any sort, usually they do relapse, and that happens. And when you relapse, you've got to really have a good support crew around you. I'd do anything for a VB right now. But, I know when I have one, I'll be having 10. I just think if you have strong people around and you surround yourself with people that are doing the right thing, then it'll be okay. People do these things to make themselves feel better, like might have lost a family member.
1: Josh?
3: Yeah, I think when you're in the addiction, you surround yourself with other people that are in the addiction because it makes life easy and you don't have to hide it. So I think the opposite to that would be surrounding yourself with people that are free of addiction would help get you free of addictions.
1: A supportive environment is definitely key.
2: I do a lot of work with kids and that. I had my own boxing gym for a long time, and now I help another friend with his boxing gym. And just to see the kids doing well, kids and the adults doing really well, and they're in there and they're training and they're fit and healthy, and it sort of makes you think, I don't want to drink anymore.
1: My time inside has always been kind of educational because I'm a learner in nature. The very first time I came in, the lesson I learned was patience.
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2: My name's Ivan Clark. I'm telling you my story today. Bang on those walls and tell the brothers and the sisters to tune right in. After my dad died, we were living quite singularly in a little community called Lake Angelico, and my mum was endeavouring to look after us as best she could. In the Murrin Bridge Mission at Lake Angelico, two of my sisters, who were still at home with mum, were taken and placed in a boarding home in Orange. That left myself and three brothers, one younger, two older, who were still staying with mum. The government didn't provide anything to support Aboriginal single mothers with any kind of welfare. My mum was charged with basically being poor. We were moving from Lake Angelico to another community with my mum's then partner when the police stopped us and all the boys were taken off mum. In a court of law, we were removed from mum, who had been charged, as I said, with being poor, and placed in the care of the state. And we were taken from Lake Angelico to Parkes, then flown from Parkes to Sydney, where we were placed in the Ralston Boys Home. My mum didn't know where we were. She was never told where we would be taken. She was never told where we would finally settle. Our oldest brother, Wayne, stayed at Ralston. He was 15, and myself and my next oldest brother, Graham, who's 2.5 years older than I am, and my younger brother, Roger, who was 5, we were then picked up by a family who were the managers of the Sunnylands Boys Home, United Protestants Association, in a little community called Wallingbar, which is between Alstonville and Lismore. We were transported to that boys' home over the course of 2 days. For me, it became my home for the next almost 5 years. It became my younger brother Roger's home for the next 10 years, and it became my brother Graham, who was older than me, for the next 3 years. I want to hand over to you one of our great Aboriginal artists and one of the greatest artists on this planet. So here for you, my listeners, Mr. Archie Roach with Watch Over Me.

Mr. Archie Roach with Watch Over Me. My name's Ivan Clark. I'm telling you my story today. I hope you enjoy it. And I also want you to know that no matter where you are and what you're doing, there's someone out here who loves you, someone out here who needs you, and there's someone out here who cares for you. Myself and my next oldest brother, Graham, and my younger brother, Roger, who was 5, we were placed in the Ralston Boys' Home. We wondered what Mum was doing. We wondered where our brothers and sisters were. We wondered where we were and how we could get back to our mum and our family. I remember the profound feeling of abandonment, not knowing where my mum was, great feelings of sadness, as did my 2 other brothers. We often sought company of each other. As a young boy, all I wanted was my mum around me, and I felt so afraid for what the world looked like because my mum wasn't in my life. During the school holidays, all the boys would be fostered out to members of their family or back to their family, or they would go and stay with foster carers. Because my brothers and I didn't have our family close by, we would be fostered out to families in the area who were quite religious, who wanted to take a boy for a holiday. So I went with a family in Ballina. My brother Graham went to a family in Byron Bay, and my little brother Roger, he'd stayed in the boys' home because he was still only 5. This caused great emotion because we would be split up. All I ever wanted was to have my brothers around me and for us to be as a family. No matter where I was, I always missed my mum, I missed my dad, I missed my family. And as an Aboriginal boy, I missed my country, I missed my cousins and my family that I'd grown up around. When I was around 10 years old, myself and my 2 other brothers, Roger and Graham, we were called into the office at the boys' home, and we were informed that our mother had died 2 weeks prior to us being informed. Nobody knew where we were. Nobody knew that we were in the boys' home, and it was only through the government agencies were they able to track us down and find where we were and then let us know. The woman who I thought I would be going back to live with was no longer in the world. My brothers and I, we held each other. We were crying, sobbing and crying. The profound feeling of fear and loss overwhelmed me. The people who ran the boys' home, they told us to go outside and play. Their way for us to deal with this immense, profound loss was to go outside and play. These were Christian families. The people who ran the boys' home were Christian families, Christian people. I remember the hate starting to build within me. I remember the anger. I remember asking my brother as to how it is that we could get away, what could we do, how could we find our way back to where, and primarily back to where Mum was. I wouldn't get to go and visit my mum's grave until I was 20 years old. For all those men who are out there who are feeling a little bit melancholic at the moment, here's Archie with Charcoal Lane.

0: Mr. Archie Roach, Charcoal Lane. How's your time going? It's great to have your company wherever you are in the system. My name's Ivan Clark. I'm telling you my story today. As a little kid who was vibrant and full of life and energy, I was the kind of kid that like every family would want to have. And the family who I'd been staying with in Byron Bay, they were told that I didn't want to stay with them anymore. I was placed in the care of a family under duress. Father of that family sexually interfered with me. He'd given me ethanol and he'd also given me pain medication. My whole world had now been turned upside down. The feelings and emotions of guilt and shame that I carried were profound. The hurt that I felt, the sense of abandonment, the fear. When I went to school, it was a safe place to go and I could block everything out. I was full of hate and I often internalized that hate. I was full of anger, but I internalized that anger. The pain medication and the alcohol, I had very quickly become very dependent on that. So it was not uncommon for me to start sneaking alcohol and sneaking tablets. I finally was surrendered back to the care of that family, but I had already changed as a child. I was no longer the bubbly, engaging child. I was quite isolated. I spent a lot of time just sitting in silence. I would often get home from school and besides drinking my foster parents' alcohol, I would often wander over to the beaches of Byron Bay and smoke marijuana. I would often be in a lot of trouble because I became like a daydreamer of sorts, but I wasn't just daydreaming, I was zoning out from the impacts of the trauma.
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0: Jailbreak, this is your program for you who are in the big house, as it were. Jailbreak. My name's Ivan Clark. I very quickly started moving into more drugs and alcohol and became quite rebellious with my foster family. I was 14 years old at the time. I wanted to go home to my country. I wanted to go and connect with my family. I didn't know how to have that discussion with my foster family because I didn't know. I had become extremely anxious. I couldn't sit in a classroom and focus. My mind drifted all the time. But I was also drinking and smoking cigarettes and drinking alcohol and using other drugs. So the relationship with my foster family in Byron Bay started to deteriorate. My foster dad then had enough because I was drinking and drugging and neglecting my, responsibilities. Of course, that didn't sit fair well with my foster family, so my foster dad and I ended up having a fight and I was kicked out at 17 and wasn't engaging in the education system. And there was no support, of course, for Aboriginal kids back then, so I was asked to leave high school, started working in a timber yard, which I enjoyed because it gave me a physical activity to do, which was always very rewarding for me to do the physical labour. I'm a country boy and we grew up with country music, and you can never do better than Charlie Pride's version of Me and Bobby McGee, a song by Chris Christopherson, the great singer-songwriter who I got to see live in Sydney several years back. And I reckon, and this will be debatable, the best version of it is by Mr. Charlie Pride. Mr. Charlie Pride with Me and Bobby McGee.

Mr. Charlie Pride with me and Bobby McGee. Jailbreak. Check out some of the other Jailbreak episodes. My name's Ivan Clark. As a Barkindji man, sharing this story with you, a black male understanding of how trauma affects me in my world, my relationships with my family and friends, from a lived experience. I was an angry man. I had anger oozing out of me. I had pain and hurt that was unresolved, and I had fear. As a black fella growing up in a white community, I was often told that I don't talk like black fellas, I don't dress like black fellas, I didn't behave like black fellas. That was totally out of my control. That was because of the government. That was because of the policies. That was because of politicians and religious organisations who removed me and forced me to somewhat assimilate. I got called a coconut quite often, which is obviously black on the outside or brown on the outside and white on the inside. And that further traumatised me because it made me angry. I felt profound emotion at the fact that people rejected me because I weren't like them. A couple of years of drinking and drugging in and around Byron Bay, in and out of jobs. I had a sister here in Sydney, stayed with her ex-husband. He lived in Cabramatta. He and I smoked heroin together, and I remember the profound feeling of actually using a substance as powerful as heroin and just feeling so good about being in the world. And it's the first time I'd felt good about being in the world for a long time. I decided that I'd go back to my traditional country, my Aboriginal family, so I was able to connect with them. And my sisters and I had to wait till everybody had left the platform so that we knew who each other were, because we hadn't seen each other since I was 9 years old. So here I was, almost 20, began my interaction with my two sisters, which I loved and adored them, and I really cherished them. They also took me to where my mum was buried in West Wyalong. The first time since my mum died, I got to go and see where she was buried. My grandmother is buried right next to my grandfather, which is her dad, and now two of my sisters are buried beside her as well. When I was in my 20s, my younger brother Roger, who'd been kicked out of the boys' home, he was 15, he was placed in my care. I was trying to raise a 15-year-old boy and stay on top of things. I was getting casual work here and there. But drugs and alcohol were prevalent, and volatility and violence were prevalent. I had to move away to Brisbane to do an apprenticeship as a technician. But my brother had stayed there in the care of Jan, and she looked after him for a period of time. I was a person who used violence as a means to an end. So I'd use violence as a means to express myself and to express my frustration. And that was both, in the pub scene, it was on the football field. It could be in the street, it could be in the shopping centre. And quite often very threatening and intimidating in both my words and what I would threaten to do. But I also found that it also isolated me from people and kept me from having good, healthy relationships. Quite often we'd have to go home because I would get in a fight with somebody. I would end up, or I'd get intimidated by some guy who's looked at me or looked at us. When I look back on it now, it was such a poor strategy to use. As a result of that, of course, you end up in the justice system. You end up being charged by the police, having a criminal record, assaults and batteries. There were quite a few DV charges. There were several resist arrests. Quite often I was self-harming as well. After I had hurt somebody else, I often felt great remorse and great shame and great guilt. And as a result of that, I would often, self-harm because I had no coping mechanism with the overwhelming feelings and emotions that I felt after I'd acted out. And it was only through understanding and awareness that I've been able to move out of those behaviours. A man who didn't understand his feelings and emotions, Ivan in trauma, would often very quickly turn to those behaviours would only perpetuate my engagement in the justice system and my isolation from friends and society and people and communities. After losing everything, including my partner and her child, with drugs and alcohol and with violence, I finally arrived at a point where it was either end my life or go into rehab. And I went into the rehabilitation program called WHOS, or We Help Ourselves. And whilst in that treatment facility, the first month, I was compelled to speak about my experience of childhood sexual assault, acknowledging for the very first time that it wasn't my fault. I did therapy for over 12 years.
continued to attend Narcotics Anonymous meetings and AA meetings. And what I did was I hung out with healthy men and men who had lived a life of trauma or debaucherous behaviours, including violence, but men who changed that and come to realise that to really be a man, they needed to stop operating on fear and start controlling their emotions. So I come to learn that for me as a man, I was trying to live as a white man, but I was a black man with all this trauma. All of that was going to ultimately lead to me to be in the justice system. And that's what I see so often happening now with our men trying to be men. So here we are as men trying to be men in a culture that's not ours. I had grown up with this perception about being a man. The pathetic perceptions that woman was my property, that I had rights and woman didn't. The pattern of trauma would often play out in a pattern of fear, a pattern of abuse towards other people, abandonment, pattern of rejection, a pattern of not being good enough, or alternatively, a polar to that would be overconfident and over-sexualized. Most powerful part of my identity as a man has been my awareness and understandings of my emotions and who I am and what my identity is and what role I play in supporting any other man or any young boy or young male to take up masculinity in a way that he feels safe and comfortable to do so. That's primarily what I work at as well with our men in the systems. So if you're out there and you're a man and you're not sure about who you are, one of the things I would invite you to do is really to think about the role that your feelings and your emotions play. Men cry. Men hurt and men have feelings and emotions, and we should never deny those feelings and emotions of fear and so on and so forth, because our culture was taken away and that used to be the very foundation of all of our identities as Aboriginal men. Whenever I'm driving and I want to really get in the zone, here's some Wurrumpi Band, Wurrubinda.

Wurrumpi Band, Woorabinda. My name's Ivan Clark. I have been suicidal in my life. I have actually been suicidal even in my recovery. And for me, the suicide ideation was about my loss of esteem and confidence and my loss of place in the world and my loss, and most importantly, was my loss of sense of belonging. And I know for us as Aboriginal men, we just want to belong. And it's so hard to find a place to belong when we can't even find a place to belong within ourselves. And that's what trauma does. Trauma drives us away from self-connection. It drives us away connection from our family and our community. It drives us away from connection with our partners and our children and football teams. And it crams us into this little corner of the world, which is often in a bottle or in a needle or in a pipe. Or sometimes it's in our own dark thoughts. And for me, how I look at this, I know for me personally, there were a number of things that I needed to do to look at when I looked at my suicide ideation and my depression. I had to take responsibility. I needed to start making connections. I needed to engage people, even when it felt uncomfortable, even when it felt painful. I had to take up some responsibility. I had to reach out for help. I started reaching out to a doctor who I trusted, and she was able to say, we're going to get you some help. We're going to set up a plan. If you feel this, this, or this, you're going to contact this person. I signed an agreement with this person. There's always someone out there, and for all our dark thoughts that we have around not feeling like we belong, what I do is I support our men in particular to keep talking, to talk to people. Even when your voice is breaking, talk to somebody, speak to somebody, let them know where you're at, what's going on, because no harm will ever come out of talking to someone, and you trust them and you feel that push through whatever's going on for you at that moment in time. If you feel you can do that, then there is always hope. And I encourage anyone out there who has suicidal thoughts to please reach out to somebody, because we actually don't realize just how much help can be available, how much we are loved by people who we think don't love us. And particularly for us as men, when we open ourselves up to the real love of our family and our friends, don't believe your dark thinking. My problem solving has changed. If I'm confronted by somebody in the street for whatever reason, I don't have to resort straight away to violence. It has not solved any problem that I've ever had. In actual fact, it's perpetuated or created more problems, usually with the justice system. I now engage in conversation. I will stop and listen. I'll hear someone else's perspective. I learned a really powerful lesson with my friend Victor, who I did the Strong Aboriginal Men's program with. Victor and I were two men who loved rugby league. Victor was a South Sydney supporter. I'm a Tiger supporter. And we would often joke and debate about what was the better team. We would do that with absolute respect of each other's different positions. And never once did we become cross or angry or even dirty at each other for the fact that we didn't agree on the same who was the best team. What it taught me was that as a man, I can have a different opinion. I don't have to try to change their position. I don't have to try to change their perspective. Although I do get pissed off when I have people who deny colonization's impact on Aboriginal people and stolen generation and Black deaths in custody. And yeah, I get pissed off with that. But at the same time, I can control my feelings and emotions related to this topic or this conversation. And there's been plenty of times where I had to take a walk or go and debrief. What is it that I need to do to stay in control as a man? If I'm to have a hissy fit and to carry on, I'm basically having a child's tantrum because someone doesn't agree with me. And if I want to act out and hurt them, that's that traumatized, hurt little boy who's not being validated. And as a man, I go, hold on, it's okay, little boy. It's okay. You don't need to be so hurt about this. You don't have to take this so personal. When somebody expresses something racist towards me, it says nothing at all about me, but it says everything about them. And when I know that, when I have that open-mindedness to look at things differently, what I do know is that that's what a man does. The men who I admire do things like that. And I'm slowly taking my place as a strong Aboriginal man so as that I give every man around me, Aboriginal

0: Jailbreak wouldn't be possible without the courage and generosity of people like you and people like me, getting you through your time. 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Thank you ever so much for listening. The journey of 1,000 miles starts with one step. 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

0: Hello, thanks for joining us. This is Space Nuts, where we talk astronomy, space science, and all sorts of weird and wonderful things. This one, though, one of the stories we're covering today, sort of dovetails into something we talked about not so long ago regarding Space Force. No, it's not a sequel to their unveiling of their uniforms, but it is something we have talked about recently. So the penny might drop with a few people as to what that might be. We'll get into that shortly. And should we be calling Mars the purple planet? We'll tell you why. And they've found yet another big crater on the moon. We'll talk about all of that on the latest episode of Space Nuts. And he joins us again, and we're so happy to have him. It's Professor Fred Watson, astronomer at large. Hello, Fred.
1: Hello, Andrew. Hello.
0: Let's get down to business. We have got so much to talk about, and this first story has probably shocked a few people that have now heard the news involving Space Force and their announcement that there are, in fact, weapons in orbit around Earth. We talked about this not so long ago, Fred, and we just assumed that's probably the case, but no one's admitting anything. Well, now the United States has actually fessed up.
1: They have, that's right, with an announcement. It came from the Secretary of the Air Force, whose name is Tony Meek, I think that's how it's pronounced. And this was at a conference on air, space and cyber. And the Secretary of the Air Force said, "Today we continue to ensure we remain ready to meet the challenges of evolving threats wherever they exist. This is why the United States now has on-orbit space control weapons capable of defending the joint force against hostile adversary action." So, you know, it's one of these things, pretty well, as you said, that we've talked about before, that we've tacitly assumed certain other powers have weapons in space, but nobody's ever come up front and said it. And so the admission by the Secretary of the Air Force is quite significant. So it sounds as though there's a whole retinue of possibilities that this might include. My first thought was electromagnetic weapons, lasers, because that's what the Reagan administration were looking at back in the 1980s, the Reagan Star Wars program. But we now have, I guess, a whole array of things that probably weren't around then, including directed energy by lasers or radio frequency jammers, but also there are chemical sprayers, there's net equipment, microwave devices, once again that's electromagnetic, or basically just good old-fashioned kinetic impact. In other words,
0: crashing,
1: you run into something. That's right, yeah. So,
0: really interesting to
1: read that. The first thing I did when I read this last week or earlier in the week was to check what the International Space Outer Space Treaty of 1967 says about weapons. Mm. What it specifically prohibits is nuclear weapons. They are definitely prohibited by the treaty, though it doesn't mention non-nuclear weapons. On the other hand, it does say that, you know, that the International Space Treaty is all about the peaceful uses of outer space. Mm-hmm. And so it sort of tends to rule out something that's not peaceful.
0: And Geordie is very upset by that news.
1: Yeah.
0: I did a bit of a search on an AI platform to see what sort of weapons could potentially be in orbit around the planet at the moment, because they're not going to confess to what exactly they've got, I imagine.
1: Yes.
0: But anti-satellite interceptors, electromagnetic or electronic warfare jamming, robotic co-orbital weapons, directed energy weapons, conventional missile launches from orbit would be possible. This one's interesting. Kinetic tungsten projectiles. They're you were talking about kinetic weapons. Nuclear weapons are technically plausible, but, as you said, outlawed by the Outer Space Treaty, and chemical and biological weapons in orbit. But again, there's possible prohibition of those.
1: You would want to keep those out of space, I guess.
0: This is a very dicey subject, probably a divisive subject, and I think is a cause for concern to a certain degree, because no one up until now has admitted that they have weapons in orbit. We've just assumed they probably have. The US is the first to actually say, yep, we've done it. They're up there. We don't know what they are, though, do we? Exactly.
1: No. And with, with other nations that almost certainly have them too, it's still a matter of conjecture, because they're even less likely to give us details of what they've got in space.
0: The reasoning behind this has been suggested that we need to arm ourselves to be ready for whatever threat may exist in the future. What kind of threat could develop in space? And are we talking weapons that are going to be used in space against something else in space, or are they looking at weapons that they can use from space to
1: the ground,
0: aim at a target on Earth?
1: Or is it both? It could be both, but I think the former is the one that is the one they're most upfront about. There was a comment from Dr. Malcolm Davis, who's a senior analyst at the Australian Strategic Policy Institute, who says Space Force is a direct response to the growing Russian and Chinese anti-satellite and anti-space capabilities, particularly anti-satellite missile systems, as displayed by the Chinese in 2007. And that's, I guess, some of the things that we know about because of the debris that was released when they were tested. You're absolutely right. There's two conversations here. There's the one, that's up front, the sort of we know nothing conversation, and yet underneath that there's a very, very detailed analysis of what's going on and what is basically likely to be possible. Another comment from Malcolm Davis: the decision to combine the space capabilities across the various branches into a standalone branch of the US Armed Forces, which is equal to branches like the US Navy or US Air Force, is an important step forward and highlights how important the US considers the space domain. So that's another possible another comment there. I mean, to some extent, that's really regarding the formation of the Space Force, which happened some time ago.
0: Would it be too long a bow to draw, no pun intended, that they're doing this because they know the others have too?
1: Yes, I don't think that's a long bow at all. I think that's very likely.
0: In fact, when you read into it deeply, the article that we're referring to in ARSTechnica.com says, what is clear is there is now an arms race in orbit. I didn't mention the potential antagonist, but I don't think you would get much money back from a bet on it being Russia and China.
1: Yes,
0: so it's no surprise at all. Who knows where it leads, Fred? That's the next question. What could happen next?
1: I mean, that could change our world completely because of the absolute dependence that we have on space technology. Pretty well everything we do, including what you and I are doing now, goes through space.
0: If you'd like to read about that, as I said, ARSTechnica.com has written a quite significant article explaining what is happening. But, yes, the United States is the first to admit that they have weapons in orbit. This is Space Nuts with Andrew Dunkley and Professor Fred Watson.
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0: Okay, Fred, let's go to Mars. It is a beautiful planet. I saw a photo the other day of a sunset on Mars, and it is just, nothing like we get on Earth. It's a beautiful sight. And interestingly enough, when the sun is setting on Mars, the sky turns blue, as against when the sun is setting on Earth, the sky turns red. What they've discovered now is that maybe we should be starting to think about calling it the Purple Planet, because down near the South Pole there are some landscapes that just the photos. I can't describe them that will do them justice, I think is what I'm trying to say.
1: That's right. And I'm always hesitant, Andrew, to pick out stories that that rely heavily on visual images, because a lot of our listeners just listen rather than watch. But it's well worth having a look at these. Perhaps the best site is the European Space Agency site, Purple Swirls on the Red Planet. It's a basically a press release, came out a couple of days ago. And it's a region around Mars's South Pole, which is being illuminated from pretty low angle, as you'd expect, near the South Pole. But the colours are exactly as you've said. The colours are what make this quite dramatic. Striking swirls, as they describe it, of purple, pink and red. It's a far cry from the colour palette we usually associate with the Red Planet. Very, very interesting. And I think the reds and browns, they do come not from sunset illumination, as you've already indicated. The sky is blue on Mars at sunset, but it comes from the dust, the oxidized iron, the dust in the atmosphere, the dust that settles on pretty well all the surfaces just because of the winds that blow on Mars, and so there's lots of red in perhaps all its manifestations, from pink to purple, sometimes almost white, but still with that reddish hue. And it's a region called Thales Rupus. I beg your pardon, Rupes. Rupes is a Latin word for cliff or wall. Thales is actually, it refers to Thule, which we used to talk about. Ultima Thule was the name that we used to give to Arrokoth, the furthest known object that's been visited by a spacecraft. So these are materials which seem to be as well due to volcanic activity to some extent. A comment on the ESA website says that the volcanic activity leaves environments rich in materials such as olivine and pyroxene, both of which are prevalent in Earth's mantle. And those layers of rock actually are not far below the crust of our planet, although that's quite thick. But, yeah, some really interesting geology there. Lots of craters in the region. Evidence of perhaps a glacier there as well, given that we're near the pole. Well worth a look if our listeners want to check it out. Purple Swirls on the Red Planet.
0: Yes, I just sent the link to our live audience. So
1: good.
0: Those that are in the chat room can click on it and have a look at some of these pictures. They are truly extraordinary. And I think, Fred, these images were impossible in the recent past, but they are now more and more significant and more detailed, because the technology is just getting so much better. The high-definition cameras that are available, the super pixel cameras, whatever you want to call them, that can take these images and create such fine detail. It's really amazing.
1: Well, that's certainly true. But Mars Express, when was it launched? It's probably about 20 years ago, I think. Let's just check when it went into space. I can do that and talk
0: you.
1: At the same time.
0: June 2nd, 2003.
1: Got it, yeah. There you go, 23 years ago. So that is pretty legacy technology, I think you'd say.
0: Yeah.
1: And imagine what you could do now, given that the high-resolution cameras aboard Mars Express are probably only comparable with the cameras that are in our smartphones, rather than being comparable with the camera that's on the Vera C. Rubin Observatory's telescope, which is the size of a bus.
0: Yes. I think I've said it before that the technology in a standard smartphone today far exceeds the computer capacity of the Apollo 11 mission. And I think it was clearly demonstrated on Apollo 13 in the movie that when they were trying to keep the astronauts alive and reinvent their carbon filters, carbon dioxide filters and all that jazz, that they had to sequentially turn systems on and off so that the batteries wouldn't die and that the and that the astronauts would be stranded. And when you listen to the dialogue, I mean, the amount of power they were talking about was minuscule, and the computer capacity of the spacecraft we're talking about in those late 60s, early 70s space flights was just, you know, you couldn't fit 100 songs on it.
1: That's absolutely right. I remember, what year would it have been? 69, I think. The party that we had to celebrate our mainframe computer, the biggest computer almost in Scotland, at St Andrews University, when its memory was upgraded to 256K, which, well, it's not, it's about half a song, isn't it?
0: Yeah, it is.
1: Less than half a song. But just recapping what we are talking about, that, you know, that's, as we were saying, that's 23-year-old cameras at least that are on Mars Express, but what will have improved is the processing technology to get the very best images out of those, and perhaps that's one reason why we're seeing these glorious images of of Mars's southern polar region.
0: Yeah, on that, I took some photos with my smart telescope the other night. I got some really lovely images, and I took a really nice one of the moon, and I thought, I'll see what ChatGPT can do to this. So I put the photo in ChatGPT, and I just said, can you sharpen this, enhance it a little? I don't want to lose the character of the image, but I, you know, can you ramp up the image a bit so that it's a bit more striking? Wow, what it did was amazing. Yeah, I should send you the two shots so you can see the difference. But
1: interested to see them. Yeah,
0: yeah, it was quite remarkable what it did. So I was, I was quite chuffed with how that turned out. So even if you get a really shonky image, sometimes you can just load it into an AI platform and say, well, can you do this? And wham, most of the time it can. Remarkable what's available to us now, and it brings me back to that old question. If we can do this as everyday people in our homes with the AI technology that's available, what kind of AI technology are they developing or have they developed for military services and all of those kinds of things? It's probably way beyond our imaginations already.
1: Indeed.
0: I think, yeah. Anyway, yes, if you would like to see those ESA images of Mars around the South Pole region, they are absolutely beautiful, and you can go to the ESA.int website and check it out. 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
4: Heard on community radio across Australia.
0: I was about to say Q&A edition, but that's next. We'll do that next. I'm getting ahead of myself. We go from a very colourful place to a not-so-colourful place, although when you talk to the astronauts who have walked on the moon, they go, hang on a minute, it is actually quite colourful here. You just got to, you know, be pretty close. Yes, the moon. The reason it's in the news at the moment, to quote my friend Fred Watson, is because they've found a new hole, a crater. And it was almost found by accident, Fred.
1: Yeah, that's right. It's people trawling through, and it's actually NASA researchers who are doing this using the images from NASA's Lunar Reconnaissance Orbiter, which again goes back probably a couple of decades, and is a phenomenal device for imaging the lunar surface. What they do, the Lunar Reconnaissance Orbiter, it surveys the moon's surface on a regular basis, and so you can tell if something changes. And this basically is something that has changed. There has been an impact on the moon that's created a crater quarter of a kilometre across, 222 metres, and up to 43 metres deep. So this is a big hole. And it's actually the biggest known impact crater that has been created in recent times. It fell between two surveys or scans of the moon. So we don't have a precise date for it, but we do have a pair of dates between which we know when that happened, and I've lost the dates now on my screen, so I'll have to rely on you to tell me what they are. But it was a relatively short interval between the two dates that define when this event took place.
0: I'm looking. Somewhere between April 11 and May 22nd, 2024, they think.
1: Yes. Okay. Mm-hmm. So these are images that were taken a couple of years ago, a bit more than a couple of years ago, but nevertheless, still yielding new data. And so it's what's, I think, more striking about this, the diameter and depth of the crater are quite impressive. But when you look at wide angle images, you can see that there is debris spread around for quite, quite a big radius, something like 7 kilometres wide, where you've got basically a lower temperature on the moon's surface. And that comes about because the topsoil has been loosened. It's the top few, only the top few centimetres that have been stirred up, and that's enough to reveal a different thermal signature from the moon. So it's actually cooler. There is a comment in the report on this that I read, which is that due to asteroid impacts and the material that they eject, the top couple of inches of lunar soil, or the top inch or so, it's being overturned every 80,000 years. And that's not that long, because we used to think that, you know, the Apollo astronauts' footprints would last forever, but they won't. They'll be recirculated by debris that is probably pushed up into the lunar environment, not the lunar atmosphere, because there isn't one, but debris from collisions. And I think the other important thing about this story is that debris, of course, and knowing about debris like that, it's going to play into how you defend a moon base. If you've got a moon base on the surface of the moon, no matter what nationality you're talking about, you're going to need the structures to be reasonably robust to not worry about damage from material debris that's been kicked up by impacts on the lunar surface, because those impacts will continue to happen. There's no atmosphere to slow them down.
0: And what do they think caused this crater?
1: An object, I think it was a few metres. I've got two separate reports on this, and I think that's in the other one. I think it is probably a few tens of metres across.
0: Right.
1: And that's the, that's typical of the kind of amount of kinetic energy that will be in something that size. Let me see if I can find that number. Probably can't, maybe can.
0: speaking of numbers, this crater is so deep you could put three school buses end to end.
1: Yes, I saw that. It's got to be American school buses, though.
0: Yeah, well, yes.
1: That's right.
0: And they've got to be yellow.
1: Yeah, I can't find the estimate of what it's the size of the impactor was, but it would be certainly something that is significant enough to basically provide that amount of energy to make a hole that big.
0: Yeah, and the other thing is it hits the moon harder than it hits Earth, because there's nothing to slow it down.
1: That's correct.
0: Yeah. So it's much more explosive on the lunar surface than if something like this hit Earth. In fact, if this particular rock had hit Earth, it may not have done much at all.
1: Well, it probably would have exploded in the atmosphere. Yeah, that's the thing. You know, like the the Chelyabinsk event back in 2013, was it? That was something 30 meters across that exploded in the atmosphere. But if it hit the ground on the moon, it might have been made quite a big hole.
0: Yeah.
1: Yeah. I'm sorry, I can't find an estimate of the size of that from the size of the impact crater. But I'm sure it's not that far away to discover it.
0: Let me see if I can find it.
1: Thank you. Thank you. That'd be very good.
0: That hit the moon in 2024.
1: Sorry. That's what you read before. Yeah.
0: Yeah. Okay. So, Mageddon Crater.
1: That's correct.
0: They're saying the impactor was roughly 20 to 30 metres across.
1: There you go. So what did I just say? 30 metres was the size of the Chelyabinsk impactor, and this is probably similar.
0: So a similar kind of rock. So this is probably one we didn't see in advance by the sound of it?
1: That's correct. A 30-metre object seen from the distance of Earth would be virtually invisible. Bearing in mind that we can't see the landing, the Apollo landing sites with any terrestrial telescopes. We can certainly see them from lunar reconnaissance orbits and see what's left there, but can't see it from Earth.
0: Yeah, okay. You can read all about it on the NASA website. It's a fantastic site to visit. So much great stuff there. That brings us to the end of our show. Fred, thank you so much.
1: Oh, it's a pleasure, Andrew. Always good to talk about these things, even when they are weapons in space.
0: Yeah. Well, we know now, so... Very good. We'll catch you soon, Fred. Thank you.
1: No worries.
0: And in the meantime, visit us online at spacenutspodcast.com or spacenuts.io. Have a look around, visit the shop, send us messages and questions on the Ask Me Anything button at the top. It's labelled AMA. And maybe sign up for a copy of the daily news feed, if you like. And please leave reviews wherever you listen to or watch us. And thanks to Hugh in the studio, who couldn't be with us. I've got to go bail him out again because he's been throwing large rocks at people. And from me, Andrew Dunkley, thanks for your company. We'll see you on the next episode of Space Nuts. Bye-bye.
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I knew right away, but I played it cool. That trick never works. Took too long.

0: Hello and welcome to The Wire Weekly with the best stories of the week from the daily episode of The Wire. I'm Amini Shuku coming to you from Sin in Melbourne, Victoria. Thanks for being with us today. We're on air across Australia thanks to the Community Radio Network. 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
1: statement about climate change. It's clear that that's the number one issue, and the way that that's playing out is in natural disasters, in increased transmission of infectious illnesses, even in things like heat waves. There's research that's just come out this year.
0: Health policy took centre stage at a Sydney University debate, offering a preview of issues facing voters in the upcoming election.
2: Yeah, there's been immense barriers and obstacles, obviously being visibly African, visibly Muslim, relatively young, and independent.
0: We speak to one of Australia's youngest mayors, Mohammed Samrab, about young leadership and representing his community.
3: And I'm just so delighted that it was McPhee Gribble who published it, because I think reading that book, you get such a strong sense of the young women who wrote it.
0: We remember publishing legend Hilary McPhee and explore her lasting impact on Australian literature and culture. We'll have this and more for you over the next half hour. Last Thursday at Sydney University, the Public Health Association of Australia hosted a health debate that provided a glimpse of the areas of health policy that will be the focus on the upcoming election. Attending were the Minister for Health, Labor's Ryan Park, the Shadow Minister for the Nationals, Sarah Mitchell, and the Greens, Dr. Amanda Conn. Stephen Hill reports.
4: The idea that we can build our way out of what is coming towards us, and what is coming towards us is people getting older longer, and the largest cohort that sits in that group around our baby boomers is now upon us.
5: One of the biggest topics in the debate were the health concerns arising from the rise in vaping and illicit tobacco, with Labor's Ryan Park announcing that his government has been closing 15 to 20 illegal tobacco stores every week, pointing out that this could be a long-term health challenge if this is not brought under control.
4: Researchers did so much in the last century to curb our tobacco rates and smoking rates, and I don't want to be the minister that sees that Pandora's box completely opened again, because I am worried that we will have a generation of young people, including my son's generation, hooked on nicotine again if we don't try and deal with this.
5: When asked what was the most challenging health issue in the state, the Greens' Dr. Amanda Cohen nominated that climate change was becoming now a major driver in increasing demand for healthcare services.
1: Statement about climate change. It's clear that that's the number one issue, and the way that that's playing out is in natural disasters, in increased transmission of infectious illnesses, even in things like heat waves. There's research that's just come out this year about the direct health impacts of heat waves on things like mental health, that presentations to emergency departments for mental health are increasing just because of heat.
5: During the debate, there was also much talk about the state's gambling laws, Dr. Amanda Cohen admonishing the current political status quo, which had allowed for serious social issues to be pushed under the carpet.
1: New South Wales residents have lost $2.37 billion so far in 2026 to pokies. I mean, imagine what communities could do with $2.36 billion.
5: However, the Nationals' Sarah Mitchell argued that the focus on restricting poker machines could potentially hamper a vital part of the regional economy by restricting the ability of clubs and pubs to be able to raise the revenue required to make sure they can remain in operation.
6: Got to have the focus on problem gambling. Coming from a rural and regional community, I think it's easy to make motherhood statements about getting rid of all poker machines, but I think you've actually got to have targeted supports for people who do fall into that problem gambling space. The reality is, for a lot of our regional pubs and clubs, pokies are part of their business revenue, and I'm not going to pretend that they're not. But also what we need to look at is the role that those pubs and clubs play in terms of that community engagement.
5: Similarly, there was disagreement about the government's plan to implement a gun buyback scheme. Here is Labor's Ryan Park outlining that plan.
4: I'm very proud of the Premier and the government for their decision to introduce tougher gun laws. I'm not going to argue against that. I'll be really honest with people. Less guns in New South Wales is good for our communities. The fact that the Premier's made it clear around tightening up restrictions, tightening up availability.
5: However, the Nationals' Sarah Mitchell argued against this policy, claiming such a scheme threatens the ability of farmers and landholders to deal with invasive pests on their property.
6: We had concerns about the impact that it would have, particularly on primary producers. And sitting here in a lovely lecture theatre in Sydney, it's probably a world away from where a lot of people are, but for the communities that we represent.
5: All in all, the debate offered an array of ideas on the best ways to administer health, producing a highly collegial debate from members of state parliament, who are all based outside of Sydney, showing we can expect a lot more policy detail as we get closer to the election day.
0: That was Stephen Hill with that story. Mohamed Samra is 27 years old and the mayor of Maribyrnong in Melbourne's northwest. He's a part of a new generation of young leaders making their mark in local politics while representing a diverse and growing community. For Samra, being mayor means staying connected to the people he represents, taking a boots-on-the-ground approach to local politics. His career has also involved navigating the realities of leadership. So what does leadership look like for a young mayor, and how does Samra balance the needs of his community with the difficult decisions that comes with the job? The Represent National team from SIN, Zoe Isles, Ashley Sharkey, Benita Pohl and Nayan Nair spoke to Mohamed Samra, Mayor of Maribyrnong.
7: Could you please give us a quick explanation of your role as a mayor?
8: As mayor, I'm the spokesperson for council. I represent council in meetings with ministers, MPs. A lot of advocacy work goes into my role, understanding that local council is only one form of government. While we do have a set budget every year, we do operate in a rate-capped environment, and the demands on local government are only increasing. Modern-day councils are much more than just rates, roads and rubbish. The expectation from community is rising. We deliver almost 100 services to community and meet community in different stages of their lives. The first person that a mother sees after giving birth is our child health maternal nurse. We support seniors, support young people through our youth services. And my role is ensuring that the voices of community are always centered in our decision making, but also acknowledging that I am one of seven decision makers. And so working alongside a strong councillor group advocating for the community.
7: How would you describe the city of Maribyrnong for anyone who isn't familiar with that area?
8: The city of Maribyrnong is one of the most diverse places in Victoria. We are the gateway to Melbourne's west. We are 5 to 7 kilometres away from the CBD, and we are very uniquely placed. We have almost 100,000 residents. I like to brag that we are the top three most financially sustainable councils in Victoria. We have really good governance, a strong identity around creativity. And creativity is where we see future investment going. The average age of our municipality is 35 years. We're seeing a lot more young families, a lot more professionals.
9: So, Mohamed, you became the mayor of Maribyrnong at just the age of 27 last year. Why is leadership so important to you? And what do you find so appealing about being a leader for others?
8: Leadership is important to me because it's important to have a seat at the table. Having a seat at the table allows for better outcomes when the table is reflective of the community. One thing I've identified in politics is that a lot of our leaders might not reflect what the reality on the ground looks like. I grew up in a single parent household, you know, I'm a migrant and refugee. I'm relatively young. There are certain experiences that I bring to the table that no one else really possesses. And also, leadership for me looks like making it easier for the person that comes after you. I'm very big on intentional leadership and self-leadership as well. And that's what I want to bring into my role. That's why I ran as an independent. I'm always, you know, walking around and attending community events. And anyone that has an idea, anyone that has a concern, I ensure that I give it the time and the weight that it deserves. And I think that's what leadership looks like.
10: I might ask a follow-up question to that. We've talked a little bit on our show about this idea of boots on the ground politics, of politicians actually being in their communities and speaking to the people they are representing or supposed to be representing. And do you think that's something that you think is missing from other levels of politics?
8: Yeah, it's definitely missing. Local knowledge leads to better outcomes. When decisions are being remotely made at a state and federal level, a lot of the times they don't take into consideration ground level constraints, community needs, regional differences in infrastructure capacity. And so it's frustrating for local government when state and federal government are making decisions and view us as an afterthought. Let's make the decision and then consult council. Yeah, it's definitely frustrating.
10: Yeah, I can imagine it would be, especially, yeah, as you said, when decisions are being made and then, oh, we'll tell local governments about that afterwards.
8: And as local government, we know the community leaders. We work with so many grassroots organisations that often aren't on the radar of state or federal governments. So we have a whole heap of local knowledge that can be leveraged. So then when decisions are made, it's more digestible to the community and it's something the community can be happy about and have buy-in into.
0: That was the Represent National team from SIN speaking to Mohammed Samra, Mayor of Maribyrnong. Hilary McPhee, a titan of Australian publishing and editing, died last Thursday, aged 85. Alongside Diana Gribble, McPhee founded the feminist independent publisher McPhee Gribble in 1975, nurturing a new generation of Australian writers. From Cloud Street to Puberty Blues, Helen Garner to Kaz Cook, McPhee championed the local, the unexpected and often overlooked. The Wire's Lucy Grant spoke to Professor Mark Davies and Dr. Alice Grundy about McPhee's lasting legacy on Australian cultural life.
3: So I remember hearing through the grapevine relatively early on in my career that at the McPhee Gribble Publishing Office, they had a creche, for example. And when I first started working in publishing in the sort of around 2008, I remember thinking how wildly different that kind of approach was from the industry I saw at the time. Very often when women would have children, they would become freelancers. So they would be working odd hours at home. But editing can be quite a solitary pursuit. And I love this idea of women coming together and working and having a creche and having that socialization rather than being separated in freelance life. But you can also see it in terms of their publishing. So one of the famous stories for McPhee Gribble is that they received what McPhee describes as a handwritten scrap of a manuscript from Gabrielle Carey and Kathy Lett, which went on to become Puberty Blues. And, you know, those were two very young women. They were writing in quite a vulnerable way about their experiences of surf culture in Sydney, the way the young men in their lives treated them, spoke to them, the language of the time, the culture of the time. And I'm just so delighted that it was McPhee Gribble who published it, because I think reading that book, you get such a strong sense of the young women who wrote it.
11: When McPhee Gribble started, as with a lot of the independent presses, they were kind of treated as hobbyists, as people who were in publishing because they had a social mission, not because they were proper publishers. You know, the thing that caught people by surprise with McPhee Gribble is that both Hilary and I were both absolutely brilliant publishers and very, very good at being ahead of where the mainstream publishers were, because mainstream publishers were still very interested in that, you know, the classic sort of great Australian novel type of publishing. And the sorts of books that Hilary and I published were not that kind of book. They were much more the kinds of voices that people were interested in listening to, who lived in share houses in inner city Melbourne and Sydney and Brisbane, because they spotted authors that no one was interested in, authors who'd been rejected by other presses. Other presses didn't understand the voice that they were hearing, and McPhee Gribble did understand the voice that they were hearing. What you had with Monkey Grip was a bit like, you know, in music at the time, the Skyhooks were singing songs about Bourne. You know, it was very local and immediate and fresh. And that idea that Australia was a place that was worth writing about in its most quotidian kinds of ways, and especially the struggles of you know, young people in the inner city trying to make their way, the slightly desperate edge to life for many people then as well, you know, it was kind of precarious existence. It felt like you were reading about us, and that was new. It wasn't some remote sort of intellectual view of what Australian life was. It was actually the view from, you know, Lygon Street, Carlton.
3: One of the things that she said publicly was that she edited in pencil, And what I take her to mean by that is that she wasn't going through with a red pen. She wasn't striking things out and saying this is categorically the way that it has to be. It was editing as a suggestion, as a proposition, as a kind of dance with offerings and responses, people trialing things and seeing how they turn out. I think you can see a kind of courage and vision in the way that she published, that she was very forward-looking. And at the same time as she was publishing some of the authors that have gone on to become Australian literary greats, she had a wonderful sense of the market.
12: In 1989, McPhee Gribble was absorbed by Penguin Australia. I asked Professor Mark Davis how this felt for the industry at the time.
11: It did feel like, what's the future of small independent presses in this country? They just signed a 3-book contract with Tim Winton. And the first of those 3 books was Cloud Street, which under the Penguin ownership became a mega bestseller. That would have saved McPhee Gribble probably if it had come out just 6-12 months earlier.
0: That was The Wire's Lucy Grant in conversation with Professor Mark Davies and Dr. Alice Grundy on the lasting legacy of Hilary McPhee. As the Australian government shapes its digital duty of care legislation, young people are still being exposed to explicit content, online harassment and unwanted contact from strangers online. Despite parents and students expressing their concerns about current safety tools to prevent online harm, momentum is growing within the community to make tech companies change fundamentals of their platform before it reaches users. The Wire's Daniello Farciaruso spoke with CEO of the Alana and Madeline Foundation, Sarah Davies, to learn more about the current state of the online world and what needs to be done to prevent further harm amongst younger audiences.
13: Unfortunately, we're dealing with it as an afterthought, not as the first step. It should be the first step. Organisations that are designing and producing and delivering services to children and young people, whatever those services are, have to be accountable to make sure that those services and experiences are positive for children and young people. We expect that in every type of service or experience category. Games, toys, books, TV, movies, playgrounds. We need to expect exactly the same in tech. And unfortunately, we're a long way behind the eight ball. The deliberate design decisions that tech has made around children and young people are harmful and risky, and they are the ones best placed to be accountable for stopping it.
14: Young people surveyed described widespread exposure to graphic content, online harassment, and unwanted contact. Where are current safety tools failing?
13: Children and young people, we work with thousands of them every year, are telling us what they're experiencing online and are telling us what they expect and need and want to change and are telling us how it can be made better and safer for them. So, you know, our contribution to this debate has come directly from what children and young people are telling us. They're telling us that they are regularly exposed to harmful content and in particular to unwanted contact. So, you know, primary school children tell us that they regularly are exposed to violent or gory content and videos, that they are often weekly contacted by strangers, that online pestering and sexual harassment is prevalent and common all the time. We know that this is a very real experience for them day to day.
14: How will a mandatory duty of care change platform behaviour?
13: We are really hoping that this digital duty of care bill is strong and robust and creates those laws that at the moment are missing. But the key then is going to be making it real. And what parents and their children tell us is actually they are very sceptical of big tech and government's ability to do this well. And, you know, that's what we need to see. And the proof, you know, of whether this is done well is actually when children and young people tell us that their experience is changing.
14: What specific safety mechanisms or algorithm changes should platforms be legally forced to implement?
13: I think it actually has to come right back through to the initial design and concepts that build these experiences. It's not as simple anymore as having these kind of, you know, digital, these sort of little safety gates. We actually need to fundamentally change the design of the whole kind of tech process. So that is why tech's the only, you know, the tech providers are the only people who can do that. And that's very difficult to kind of legislate, because it's not a nice, neat list of things, you know, change this to that. What we have to do, I think, is mandate that a digital duty of care requires that all tech providers now and in the future prioritize the best interest of the child above anything else.
14: If the Online Safety Amendment Bill passes this year, how will the foundation measure whether it actually delivers a safer internet for Australian children?
13: There is only one way we will measure that, and that is by listening and learning from children themselves about whether the harms and the risks that they are currently experiencing have been taken away, and whether the tech that they are using is safe, trustworthy, based on their judgment and their experience. So I don't think this is about anybody assessing the effectiveness of this that has more importance than the children and young people who are using it themselves. So we will make that assessment based on what they tell us they are seeing and experiencing and feeling in real time online as a result.
0: That was Awaya's Daniela Fartuso with that story. Last year, a community group from the Hunter Valley challenged the decision to extend Mount Pleasant open cut thermal coal mine for another 22 years. Yesterday, the High Court ruled in favour, stating that when considering coal mine expansions, New South Wales planning authorities must consider how to limit emissions generated from coal burned overseas. Environmental Justice Australia Special Counsel Inshani Ward says this is the first time High Court has considered a case on climate grounds and is hopeful that the overseas emissions will be considered when developing new coal projects. Sam Giorgio spoke with Ward for more.
15: We are so excited about this judgment. It's a really significant judgment for the climate movement, and it's the first time that the High Court has made a judgment on a climate case. This matter essentially was brought by a small community group in the Hunter Valley, and it involves the Mount Pleasant expansion. So Mount Pleasant is a huge open cut thermal coal mine near Muswellbrook in the Hunter, and MAC Energy has sought approval to double its maximum coal extraction and keep the mine operating. So it's an expansion of this coal mine for another 22 years. What's really important to know is that 98% of the project's climate pollution that is expected to occur beyond the mine itself, overwhelmingly that climate pollution occurs when the coal is ultimately burned. So the vast majority of the coal from this expansion is from export. If approved and dug out here in Australia, it then gets shipped overseas and burned. And that's where we see most of the coal pollution occurring. The case was brought by a small Hunter Valley community group called Denman, Aberdeen, Muswellbrook, Scone Healthy Environment Group, led by two retired science teachers, Wendy Wales and Tony Lonergan. And they were represented by an environmental law firm called Johnson Legal. And essentially, they were asking the government to confront the full climate consequences of a project like this, including the enormous volume of pollution that's created, not just when the coal is mined and the pollution that is caused from the mine, but also when the coal is exported and burned overseas.
16: Will this have any impact on current and future fossil fuel projects in the New South Wales, like, for example, the recent one in Hunter Valley?
15: It's probably going to have the largest implications for, yes, projects in New South Wales. I think that it'll really make decision makers have to think about what measures need to be put in place to minimise climate pollution and to consider the pollution impacts when the coal is ultimately burned. It could have broad implications in New South Wales as well as other states and things like that. But given that there are generally different legislative requirements requirements in other states, I think the implications for New South Wales are probably the most relevant.
16: The case has received a lot of attention across the world with organisations from Cambridge University in Melbourne as well. They've asked the High Court for permission to take part as friends of the court. Does this happen often, and what's the significance of this?
15: It doesn't happen all that often, especially at an international level. So for international parties to take an interest in an Australian case is very interesting. Amicus curiae essentially means friend of the court, and their role really is to assist the court. They're not a party to the case, but they can assist the court with issues that come up in the case that they have

0: putting on major fossil fuel projects that go beyond simply the mine and extend out to any pollution that comes from the burning of the coal or the gas that happens overseas. And that is something perhaps that hasn't really been considered in the past.
1: That was Sam Georgia with that story. And that's the end of the show today. Thanks so much for your company. The Wire Weekly is a collaboration between community radio stations, SYN in Melbourne, 2SEI in Sydney, Radio 4EB in Brisbane, and contributors from stations across the country with the great support of the Community Radio Network. 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The Wire Weekly acknowledges the Wurundjeri Woiwurrung people of the Kulin Nations, the traditional custodians of the lands where this program is produced. We pay our respects to Aboriginal elders past, present, and emerging. I'm Amina Shakur from Melbourne, Victoria. Thanks so much for your company, and we'll see you next time on The Wire Weekly.

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Coming to you across the country thanks to the Community Radio Network and Buckets Radio in Gloucester. This week we have plenty of old and scratchy, new and glitchy, dub and reggae from around the world. And Mick Dick gets us started as always with his Honored Airy Version intro piece. And with their first single in 10 years from Queensland, this is Kingfisher with Highly Recommended.

Hollywood Aussie multi-instrumentalist, singer, songwriter and producer Tash Sultana with a new single, Something in the Water. Kingfisher with Highly Recommended, and with the title track from her new album, this is Queen Ifrika with Breath of Life.

She'll be in Australia in February with King Yellow Man. That was Queen Ifrica with Excellent Jar and Breath of Life from her new album of the same name. I love this tune. This is the 2026 mix of Love is a Key

Another fabulous newly reissued album, Cedric Myton and the Congo's 1979 album, Image of Africa. This is the dub version of Stay Alive, and before it only Jah Know. The Viceroy's at the top with a new mix of Love is a Key. And up next, Boss Capone of Dutch band The Obsessions with Jamaica's Keith Rowe from their upcoming album together, dubbed Delique.

Veteran Jamaican singer and one half of the famed Keith and Tex. This is Keith Rowe with Boss Capone on Dub 13 and Don't Throw All Your Dub Away. Both tracks from their forthcoming album together called Dub Delique. Coming up, a couple of tracks from Shaggy's latest album called Lottery.

You dish it, you don't get it. What goes wrong, come wrong. Shoot it! She tell me, says she love.

With Jeremiah on the title track, that was Shaggy from his latest album Lottery, and before it, Bun, She Loves Me. Right now, led by Wouter Rossiel from the Jamaican Jazz Orchestra, you're listening to the debut single from Belgian Vintage Jamaican Sounds Project, the Heptatonics.

Seeing us out of Sister Selector's Roots and Reggae show this week, Brisbane's Carl Muller as Subset with Accretion Dub from his newly released UK EP, The Dub Chamber. Getting us here from their upcoming full-length album, The Sun on Your Skin, Belgium's The Heptatonics with Come Again. From Buckets Radio in Gloucester, and via the Australian Community Radio Network. Thanks for your company. I'm Sister Selector, and I'll catch you same time next week. Bye for now.

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1: Good morning, I'm Laura Devoy. An international airport in Saudi Arabia has been hit by a second strike in as many days. The Saudi military says a projectile hit the King Khalid International Airport in Riyadh on Sunday. There are reports of injuries. On Saturday, at least 12 people were killed and more than 300 injured. In a post on social media overnight, the Houthis warned people against using Saudi airports and airspace, saying they were vulnerable to an attack. The airport remains closed, and schools in Riyadh will be online for this week. South Australians will have the opportunity to learn more about the current bird flu preparedness measures. A forum is being held in Adelaide today. Experts will address the animal, human and environmental health considerations. There's been more than 300 confirmed H5 bird flu events in the state. Dr. Francis Walters is the Acting Chief Veterinary Officer for the Department of Primary Industries and Regions SA. She told National Radio News many South Australians are concerned about the outbreak.
2: This can have a real impact on people's mental health as well, and really that they need to know what resources are available there and support available to them.
1: The Greens are calling on the federal government to prevent the execution of a prisoner in the US from being live-streamed in Australia. Late last week, the US Defence Secretary Pete Hegseth confirmed the execution of Nidal Malik Hassan would be live-streamed. He was sentenced to death

0: over a shooting at a military base in 2009, which killed 13 people. The Greens communications spokeswoman Sarah Hanson-Young says she's written to the communications minister and the e-safety commissioner, urging them to take whatever action is necessary to ensure the execution is not broadcast or accessible in Australia. Almost 140 people have died after a boat carrying migrants from Djibouti to Yemen sunk. The International Organisation for Migration says more than 80 people are missing and rescue operations are continuing. Here's the BBC's Richard Kagoe.
1: In terms of the incident, we knew from what we've heard from some of the survivors, they say that the boat was overcrowded. In fact, they said just the moment as they were boarding, it started sinking. So they could tell actually there was a problem with the vessel itself. So far, we know that 84 people are missing and a search and rescue operation is being coordinated by the Djiboutian authorities, and 82 have been rescued. They are all from Ethiopia, and they're saying that there's a likelihood that the toll could increase.
0: A total fire ban has been declared in the Greater Sydney and Greater Hunter regions of New South Wales. Sydney is forecast to reach 35 degrees today. The fire danger rating is extreme. There's a high rating for the Greater Hunter, Northern Slopes, Northwestern, Upper Central West Plains, Central Ranges, Illawarra Shoalhaven and Monaro Alpine regions. Turning to sport, in cricket, a dominant display by Australia's women's team to defeat Bangladesh by 9 wickets in their second one-day international. Bangladesh batted first and scored 220. Sabana Mostery top scored with 118. Australian opener Georgia Vohl responded with an unbeaten 131 off 97 deliveries, while Phoebe Litchfield scored 70 off 51. The third match will be played on Wednesday. And in Formula One, Max Verstappen has won the Singapore Grand Prix ahead of Charles Leclerc and Kimi Antonelli. Australian Oscar Piastri finished fifth.
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4: Good morning. Welcome to October the 12th. It is Monday, another Monday morning, another Monday breakfast coming to you from the unceded land of the Gadigal people of the Eora Nation. I'm Paula Kruger with you until 9 a.m. this morning. But firstly, a big thank you to our Roots and Reggae family and Sister Selector who brought us another wonderful show, easing you into the working week. And for those of you heading back to school, heading back to TAFE, after a couple of weeks' holidays, you're going to be feeling it this morning. You're going to be feeling it. But 2SER Breakfast is here to help ease you into it. But if you are out and about on the roads, let's have a quick look at what the traffic is doing to you.
5: 2SER Traffic.
4: Okay, let's head over to Moorebank first. So the M5 motorway, just below Moorebank Avenue, there has been a crash between two cars there. The site has been cleared, but there are heavy traffic conditions. So westbound traffic is affected. So that's in Moorebank, M5 motorway, below the Moorebank Avenue. Also, the Sydney Harbour Tunnel. There's a broken down motorcycle, moderate traffic conditions. So one of the two southbound lanes is closed, and that's lane one. So that happened about 15 minutes ago. So hopefully it won't be slowing things down for too long. But for now, you're looking at moderate traffic conditions in the one of the two southbound lanes of the Sydney Harbour Tunnel. Over at Mosman Spit Road at Pariwi Road, a truck has broken down there. So one of the two northbound lanes is closed, and you're looking at lane one there is closed. So that's Mosman Spit Road at Pariwi Road, broken down truck affecting the northbound lanes. And if you're around Ku'ungi Chase at the moment, west Head Road at McCars Creek Road. There are changed traffic conditions there, and that is due to the total fire ban that you would have just heard about in the news in the news at the top of the hour. So changed traffic condition, Kurungai Chase, West Head Road at McCars Creek Road, closed in both directions, and that is because of the total fire ban. So we'll just touch on that fire weather warning. So that is in place for the Sydney region today, today, Monday, the 12th of October. So it's extreme fire danger is forecast in the greater Sydney region, and that's because of the fresh northwesterly winds. We're looking at hot, dry conditions, so elevated fire danger ratings today. Otherwise, for the weather, we're looking at a top of 35 degrees today. Currently, it's about 17. It's quite nice out there at the moment, fire danger aside. But yeah, 17 degrees, but some late showers will probably kick in at around 5 o'clock, right when people will be heading home. So showers then. It'll be getting cloudy in the afternoon, showers from about 5-6 o'clock onwards. Yes, I hope your day is going to go okay. And if you're needing a little bit of sport this morning to fill your soul, maybe you've finished the season 4 of Ted Lasso and you just don't know what to do with yourself right now. Well, don't worry. Will Little will be with you very shortly with Community Armchair, bringing you up to date on everything you need to know sports-wise. But firstly, let's have some local music. This is Now Always Fails, Melbourne, which is the alias of NAM Melbourne producer and musician Xavier Pekash, and the song is Faithless.

0: Epibios Sound Machine and Menzo. They're a London-based contemporary Afrobeat and electronic disco group. And this is from Chopping Mountain, which is their sixth full album. Menzo was the track. You're on 2SER Breakfast with Paula Kruger. And now it's time to have a little bit of a dip into the world of sports. Will Little, community armchair.
1: Good morning, Paula.
0: Welcome to Monday morning, my friend.
1: Those trumpets are going to become very much more relevant as we head into summer and cricket season gets going again. Unfortunately, we're not going to have the Richies doing their Richie thing.
0: No.
1: There is no Ashes this time.
0: True.
1: I heard the rumor that was going to be the last year they'd be doing it last year. So unfortunately, we won't see them, but maybe there'll be a revival. Who knows?
0: Look, you know, so long as we hear that trumpet fanfare, it'll still live in our soul, Will. It'll still be in our soul.
1: As it will.
0: Now, Will, look, I've been dying to talk to you about this for a week now, but of course we had a bit of a break last week because of the long weekend, and also we were jet lagged from the 1 hour change with daylight saving. But you know, just a little quick review before we get into current sports. Now that the NRL men's and the NRL women's grand finals have long since finished, what are your thoughts as a Roosters fan getting to bask in these dual titles?
1: These titles mean so much to me. Firstly, the women have to be the most dominant clinical force I've ever seen wear the tricolors. And that's you can include all of them. The execution, the creativity, and the sheer toughness and communication in defense was awe-inspiring. As for the men, this is a title that means so much to me. And when I say what I'm about to say, this isn't a woe is me type situation, considering that the amazing Knights fan base were waiting for a quarter century for a grand final appearance, let alone a title. But the last time the Roosters won it all, I was 16 years old in high school. As most high schoolers are, I was completely unsure of myself. Since that title, I've matured, and just like the men's side, I ran into stagnation, but I rebuilt myself into the best version of myself, and as the side did as well over the course of 1 year, it rebuilt itself into a title winner and the best version of itself. This title just feels like closing the book.
0: I've just become all maternal and teary at hearing your growth journey as well. That's a fantastic way of looking
1: at
0: it.
1: Why is this becoming a theme where I start to get a little bit more personal and you start to get teary?
0: I know. Look, I'm such a crier. Especially when it comes to sport. There's something about sport that will, you know, it doesn't take much and I'll just be bawling my eyes out.
1: Well, there's a great saying about a certain game that we'll get into in a little bit.
0: Excellent. Excellent. Well, look, heading to basketball for now. The WNBA Finals matchup is set. We've got the Golden State Valkyries to take on the Atlanta Dream to decide the title. Give us the lowdown on that matchup.
1: Yeah, this is a really intriguing matchup we got here. The Golden State Valkyries and the Atlanta Dream swept both of their respective conference final opponents to reach this point. And these teams are similar to one another. For the Valkyries, their grit and determination to dig themselves out of big deficits in these playoffs was something truly to behold. Their side starts and ends with the indomitable Gabby Williams. She only needs one to go in for her to develop a sudden, unshakable groove and drag her team to victory. She's a franchise player for a reason. Gabby Williams is surrounded by so many role players who are bona fide microwaves. Anyone on this team can get hot when it counts the most. Players like Kaia Stokes, Caitlin Chen, Kayla Charles, and Tiffany Hayes have all been invaluable in this postseason run. On the other side of things, the Atlanta Dream have had one goal in mind this season: championship. After losing Brittany Griner, the Dream took a swing and traded for the standout youngster Angel Reese, and they found their perfect defensive complement to the elite scoring of Alicia Gray, Ryan Howard, and Jordan Canada. Reese has been incredibly productive on both ends this season. On top of a Defensive Player of the Year award, and her ability to guard anyone on and from anywhere on the court, she can guard the perimeter and the paint with splendid ability. Reese's expanding offensive game has become much more varied and dangerous. Coming into the league, Angel Reese's one knock on her game is that she wasn't really the most varied offensive player. Like, she couldn't really step out from three. Not so this year. She is hitting threes with regularity and with confidence. And her appearance has given head coach Carl Shmesko the freedom to bring Breonna Jones off the bench. A former All-Star coming off the bench is such a luxury to have in basketball. While the Valkyries are fast and elegant, the Dream are very organized. This could go seven games.
0: Seven games. That's quite a prospect. And I think I'm putting my heart in the Valkyries in this season. But we'll see. I mean, in this series, we'll see how we go. So shifting gears to baseball. And the MLB playoffs have been speeding along right to the conference championships, the National League Championship Series, starting today between the Los Angeles Dodgers and the Milwaukee Brewers. And you've got a direct overarching theme for this one, Will.
1: This is the underdog versus the villain.
0: Oh, we love that. We love that scenario.
1: This is what it is. I mean, we just saw it with the NRL men's grand final, didn't we? So everyone loves an underdog villain story. Another National League Championship Series, and it's the same matchup from last year. The Los Angeles Dodgers are the reigning, defending, back-to-back World Series champions, and they also have one of the most formidable and expensive rosters in Major League Baseball, with a payroll north of $400 million. Superstars like Shohei Ohtani, Mookie Betts, Freddie Freeman, Yoshinobu Yamamoto, and Kyle Tucker round out an elite buzzsaw lineup and pitching staff. On the other side of things, while the Milwaukee Brewers' payroll doesn't crack $150 million, they still have elite homegrown talent led by the young Jacob Mizorowski, who is the presumptive NL Cy Young Award winner. That goes to the best pitcher in both the AL and the NL, and an elite five-tool outfielder, Jackson Churio. And behind them, seven of their starting nine batters have hit at least at .260 this season, and that's a really great batting average. Unlike last playoffs, the Brewers are getting a wide variety of hitting from their lineup and in big moments as well. So things could be very, very different this time. Game one is today at 11.
0: Oh, that's one for the work from homers to do a sneaky second screen on if they want to keep track of that. Now, what about the American League Championship Series? That matchup was just confirmed yesterday.
1: Indeed it was. The Cleveland Guardians came back from a 2-0 series deficit to defeat the upstart Chicago White Sox in Game 5. Cleveland will face the Tampa Bay Rays, who swept the New York Yankees in the previous round. These teams are some of the most resourceful when it comes to competing in MLB. While their payrolls are nowhere near the quote-unquote big market teams, they find ways to make deep runs in October with great scouting and some great asset management, and some elite prospect development. Cleveland themselves have a star from right up the T4 line. The T9 line. I have been stunned over the past couple years by the fact that not enough people here know the name Travis Bazzana.
0: I don't know Travis.
1: A Sydney local who was drafted first overall in the 2024 MLB draft. Bazzana got his first full year in the majors this season and is steadily figuring out Major League pitching. He even came through with a very clutch double to bring home a run, which kickstarted a Cleveland rally in Game 4. I'm very excited to see Bazzana match up against a very elite Rays team who also have one of the deepest pitching staffs and best defensive alignments in the league. This is going to be a very good ALCS to watch. Two smaller market teams in the MLB competing for a World Series title and an AL pennant.
0: And all of a sudden, I'm jumping on the Bazzana bandwagon. You know?
1: Everybody should at this. It's. I think the case of Travis Bazzana is kind of an indicator that baseball here is only kind of a blip on the radar, which to me is a little bit frustrating because cricket's so huge in Australia, obviously. So you'd think baseball would also catch on, but it hasn't quite done so. The MLB actually did have a regular season game here in 2014 at the Sydney Cricket Ground, but no one seems to remember it all too much. So there has been marketing here, but not too much. But and the case of Travis Bazzana not getting coverage by the sports media here, to me, is one of the great tragedies. He was a former first overall overall pick in MLB, and you compare that with someone like Ben Simmons, who was a first overall pick in the 2016 NBA draft. He got plenty of media coverage here because basketball is bigger here. So you'd make that assumption that baseball just hasn't really caught on here yet. But if he turns into a superstar, it just might.
0: It just might. And, you know, is it a case where when we look at the Australian talent that is playing in NFL, you know, the Australian rules kickers are doing really well. Obviously, the Pacific Islanders do really well in NFL too. Does cricket have those transferable skills when it comes to baseball? I mean, fielding would be an obvious one.
1: It is a different ball. The games are, the very dimensions of the game are different. I mean, firstly, you have the cricket pitch, which is a lot bigger, but you also have the diamond, the baseball diamond. There's a lot more different skill sets at each position to fill.
0: Right.
1: And also the ball travels a lot higher and a lot faster in baseball because a cricket ball is a lot more dead, and you have to hit that thing very hard. The bat's obviously very different. So there are some transferable skills when it comes to, say, fielding, sometimes even batting. It's a different batting stance as well.
0: For sure.
1: In cricket, you have to aim it down, whereas baseball, you're aiming it up, and your goal is to get the ball up and out. So it's an interesting dichotomy. Would it catch on here with a lot of cricket talent? Possibly. I think because cricket's so competitive here when it comes to young talent. You got so many young kids trying to make the grade. So.
0: And you got the programs to support it, I guess, as well. So that's another factor.
1: I mean, you also have the Australian Baseball League, and shout out to the Sydney Blue Sox. They do great work. Once upon a time, they did have a couple of MLB talent players here, I think. Manny Ramirez almost came here. I mean, for anyone who knows Manny Ramirez, he's one of the great characters of MLB history, one of the best home run hitters in MLB history. You also had Keon Broxton playing here for a hot minute. Rhys Hoskins also played here for a hot minute. I think one of the true superstars of MLB, Ronald Acuna Jr., before he went to the major leagues, played a season in the ABL. So there is a niche that's following baseball here, but it's not quite there yet. It's halfway in there.
0: Yeah.
1: But it's still very, very small. So
0: okay.
1: I hope people get on the bandwagon with Bizana, and I hope that marketing does translate to the game growing here as well.
0: Okay, let's go Bizana. Hey, Will, thanks so much for catching up with us.
1: Thank you so much, Paula.
0: That's Will Little giving you your lowdown of everything you need to know sporting-wise right now. If you're on the roads at the moment, I mentioned this earlier, but just to let you know that broken down motorcycle on the Sydney Harbour Tunnel. So yes, the site has been cleared. Traffic conditions are still pretty heavy there. The southbound traffic is really affected. So if you're heading southbound towards the tunnel, please be aware that that will be an issue that seems to be having some knock-on effects around the city. You're on 2SER Breakfast. It's about 29 minutes past 7.
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1: Back the funk. 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

That's Jersey featuring Jam City. You're on 2SER, or the song's Jersey, and it's from Logic 1000, local act. You're on 2SER Breakfast with me, Paula Kruger, with you until 9 o'clock this morning. And then after 9 o'clock, the fabulous team from The Daily, Lorna and Aidan, will be joining you, taking you through to midday. Looking at a pretty nice day in Sydney today, a top of, well, it's warm, 35 degrees. It's 17 at the moment. Please be aware that there is a fire weather warning in place. So extreme fire danger is forecast for the greater Sydney region. We've got some fresh northerly winds going on, hot and dry conditions. So that's going to be the case for most of today. But then we're expecting some rain to kick in at around 5-6 o'clock. But you know what the weather predictions are like. We'll see what happens. Traffic-wise, the Sydney Harbour Tunnel issue will be having a few knock-on effects on the roads today. So there's earlier a motorcycle broke down in the southbound lanes. And so it has been cleared, but things are still a bit slow and the southbound traffic is affected. So just be aware of that if you're there. And Spit Road at Pariwi Road. It's tricky. Spit Road at Pariwi Road, there's a broken down truck there. So one of the two northbound lanes is affected. In just a moment, we're going to be catching up with Snackademics, where you have a bit of a bite out of a big issue. And today we'll be looking at the idea of, do we need a journalism association? We'll see. If you've got any thoughts, let me know on 0468 44 1073. 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
1: You're on 2SER Breakfast. The time's 7:45. Looking at a warm day today with a top of 35, currently 17 degrees, and we do have a fire danger in place. So just be aware of that. There's some warm winds around, and that's actually affecting some roads on the outskirts of Sydney too. If you're in Wentworthville, Cumberland Highway, just past Smith Street, there's a broken down truck there. One of the three northbound lanes is closed, lane one. And that issue in Mosman with Spit Road and Pariwi Road, which I'm having fun saying this morning, there's a broken down truck which is affecting one of the two northbound lanes. Now it's time for Snackademics, where we take a bit of a bite out of something big. And looking at the profession of journalism, look, there's all sorts of professions where you can check if the person you're dealing with is certified or qualified before listening to their advice, like accountants, for example. You know, you can check if they're CPA or certified practicing accountant. But what about when it comes to the news that you are soaking in? What about journalists? Do they need a qualification or some sort of body that holds them to a higher standard than what's happening right now? So there is an effort to do just that. It's with an organisation called Journalism Australia. I caught up earlier with Associate Professor Sasha Molitolitz from the Centre of Media Transition at UTS, and I asked him, what is Journalism Australia?
2: Yeah, that's a good question. It's been a couple of years already in the making, and it's still really early days. So there's a website, journalismaustralia.org.au, and if you're someone who's interested in journalism, interested in the media, check it out. So basically, it is this organisation, this budding organisation that is professional, a professional association for journalists, and it has one goal, really, and that is to foster the public interest and to improve the standards of journalism. That's basically it.
1: Why do we need it, and now? Why do we need it now?
2: Yeah, God, I mean, we always need it, right? Because there's always excellent journalism and there's always shit journalism. And around that at the moment, there's so much going on. You know, journalism is in a financial crisis. You know, there's a funding crisis due to the arrival of digital and the internet. But there's all sorts of other elements here. You know, you've got politicians very selfishly attacking media. So for many people, it's in their interest to sow distrust, right, and to break that connection of trust between an audience and news media. So we've seen that a lot. You know, there are some recent figures that I've just seen about trust in the US in news media, and it's at record lows. Republicans, it's something like 8% of Republicans trust the news media. That's absolutely shocking, and that's terrifying for democracy, right? So democracy is really suffering because of this low trust in news media. Of course, people should be skeptical and careful with the media they consume, and they should ask questions. But just to have this baseline position of I don't trust journalists and I don't trust news media, I think is really a problem. And so this organisation, Journalism Australia, it is there to raise the standards of journalism and also to then tackle this problem of distrust and hopefully foster more trust between audiences and news producers.
1: We've had a situation recently in the press gallery in Parliament House where some journalists and news organisations are being left out of press conferences for One Nation. And there has been a bit of talk about how there hasn't quite been enough unity in the media. Is that something that this organisation would be looking at as well?
2: Well, that's a really good point, right? And we saw it in the US too, with Trump banning three organisations from the White House. And in the US, we saw this great solidarity where the other outlets then banded together with the three who were banned. And a judge then overturned the ban based on the First Amendment. And these outlets could go back into the White House to report on Trump and everything that's going on there. So, you know, there's clearly a parallel between what One Nation and Hansen is doing in Australia and what Trump's doing. They're banning certain news outlets who are giving them unfavourable coverage. That's a real problem, and it's something we need to keep an eye on. And I think, you know, the news media can play a role there by banding together and you know, acting with solidarity. In terms of Journalism Australia, that's not directly, I guess, what it's being set up to work for. But I think ultimately, yeah, it will raise journalism standards, hopefully foster a bit more trust and create a bit more of a sense of unity among journalists. I mean, some research I saw recently was about, they call it inter-journalistic disparagement. So it's basically...
1: It's a term.
2: That is, I know, this is a phrase that they've coined. It's great, right? These US researchers, led by a guy called Phil Napoli, who's an excellent researcher, they were looking into the way that news outlets attack each other, right? And so we see that. And we know that there are certain outlets that are much more aggressive and negative in the way they cover other news outlets. What that does is it reduces trust levels in news media generally. But that's really concerning for democracy. So that's the sort of thing that Journalism Australia will hopefully start to work towards fixing in Australia.
1: One of the things that audiences and communities have found frustrating about media is that they feel quite powerless to influence it. You know, there's a complaints process that can be really cumbersome and complicated. And when we've got mainstream media organisations, you know, sometimes they can be quite defensive when it comes to hearing from audiences and getting feedback about stories. Is this an opportunity for the audience to have a bit of input into the news that they're receiving?
2: That's totally part of it. That's a really big part of it. So that's an open invitation at the moment on the part of Journalism Australia, which, you know, if there's one person behind it, it's Peter Greste, you know, a fantastic journalist who was imprisoned in Egypt for more than a year just for being a journalist, basically. So he's the driving force, I guess, but, you know, he's got a team around him doing this. And part of the motivation is to bring the audience in and to let the audience give input. So this first step, they've launched the website in the past couple of weeks, journalismaustralia.org.au. People can go there. Anyone who's a journalist, a content creator, someone interested, they can give feedback. They can give their thoughts about what this organization is planning to do. So that's one thing that people can do right now. But there's another really important way. You mentioned, you know, oversight and standards. We've got this mess of standards and standards bodies in Australia, right? So that's a real problem that we need to fix. Journalism Australia is proposing to develop a new code of conduct for journalists, but not just top down, you know, not just the industry coming up with it and doing the same old. They want people giving their input. They want citizen juries, is what they're calling it, to help form the codes of conduct that should govern journalists. And I imagine those codes ultimately won't be that different from what we already have. You know, surely they'll be dedicated to accuracy, to fairness, to not invading privacy unduly, those sorts of things, right? But yeah, it's really important that the audience gets involved in telling news media what they want to hear and see.
1: Traditionally, this has almost been a role, when it comes to journalistic standards, it has been a role that the Journalists' Union, the MEAA, has played a big part in.
2: It's still a really important body, right? But it's a body that is a union. It represents people who work as journalists and enforces their rights. Now, the MEAA, as we know, that's the home of the Journalists' Code of Conduct. That is probably the main single code that journalists look to if someone says, what are your standards? You know, and it's the one that gets cited in court cases. But the truth is that actually not many people complain under the MEAA code. You know, there's only a handful of ethics cases, as I understand it, that the MEAA hears every year. So if you want to complain about something that's happened in print or on radio, wherever it is, to complain to the MEAA, the person you're complaining about has to be a member for a start. So, yeah, it's not really a process that's given to a transparent. There's not much transparency about it. So it's not really an oversight body for the code of conduct for journalists. Whereas Journalism Australia is proposing something different. They're proposing to develop a code from the ground up that covers all types of journalists. And they're proposing to cover a broad range of journalists. Yeah, so content creators on YouTube, as well as print media, as well as TV and so on. So, look, this is all very early days, and Journalism Australia wants to have input from audiences, but we'll see how it develops. But me personally, I'm really committed to the idea of raising journalistic standards improving the mess of oversight that we have at the moment, and yeah, getting people involved.
1: That's Associate Professor Sasha Molitolitz from the Centre of Media Transition at UTS, and talking about Journalism Australia. If you want to have some input, as Sasha was talking about, you can go to the website, which is journalismaustralia.org.au. If you like to keep up with developments in media issues, you can go to the website for the Centre for Media Transition, excuse me, and sign up there and get some regular updates in the form of their newsletter. You're on 2SER Breakfast. It's 5 minutes to eight.
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0: Saturday Driving by Houlihan, a local act. And as you see your weekend go in that review mirror of life, move yourself into the working week of a Monday morning. Hope your Monday morning's going well so far. If it's not, hang in there. I'll be with you until 9 a.m. this morning. But for now, it's time for the news.
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2: Good morning, I'm Laura Devoy. The Greens say Australians must have a right to push back against big tech platforms. Labor's Digital Duty of Care Bill is expected to pass federal parliament this week. It imposes an obligation for online services to ensure children are not exposed to harmful content and would allow social media users to opt out of algorithms. Labor has dropped a clause which would have granted ministerial power to ban certain content. Speaking in Canberra this morning, Greens leader David Shoebridge said the bill should go further.
3: If we're going to put our digital duty of care in, well, it needs to give a right for ordinary Australians to push back against these big tech platforms. You know, that I think is a fundamental part of good design. You can't have a right without a remedy. And if we're just leaving it up to an under-resourced bureaucrat to go in, well, millions of Australians are going to miss out.
2: Meantime, Labor is back ahead of One Nation, according to the latest news poll. Conducted for the Australian newspaper, the poll had Labor at 29% of the primary vote, One Nation at 28% and the Coalition 20. Anthony Albanese remains the preferred Prime Minister over Angus Taylor. New data shows 3 in 4 households that rely on JobSeeker are living in poverty. The Australian Council of Social Services' latest poverty report shows half of all people living in households relying mainly on income support were living in poverty in 2022-23. That's almost 2 million people. ACOS is calling on the federal government to lift the lowest income support payments to at least 61% of the minimum wage and to introduce and improve supplements to cover essential costs. The Bureau of Meteorology says severe thunderstorms are possible in 5 states today. South Australia was lashed last night with near 100 kilometre per hour winds in some areas. Meteorologist Sarah Scully told the ABC the cloud band, which caused the storm, has now moved into eastern parts of Australia.
4: So the storm risk, or even severe thunderstorm risk today, extends across 5 states. So major areas that may be impacted today include the ACT,

0: but as well the outer suburbs of Melbourne may also be impacted with large hail, damaging winds or heavy rainfall that could lead to flash flooding.
1: Storms are also forecast in Queensland. Meantime, a total fire ban has been declared for the Greater Sydney and Greater Hunter regions in New South Wales. Sydney is forecast to reach 35 degrees. And Pope Leo has revealed he'll undergo surgery this week after a small growth was detected on his lung. The Vatican says the 71-year-old pontiff is expected to recover quickly. Turning to sport, in supercars, Brody Kostecki and Todd Hazelwood have won the Bathurst 1000. The race was largely drama-free until Chas Mostert crashed with five laps to go, forcing the first safety car. Anton Di Pasquale entered the final lap in the lead but ran out of fuel. Kostecki passed him to take the win, with Will Brown and Scott Pye second and Zach Bates and Aaron Seaton third. Kostecki reflected on the event after the race.
2: You know, when we rolled out Thursday, we weren't really that strong in the first session, but we worked on it across the whole weekend, and after Toddy did his first co-driver session, I jumped back in. I said to Tom, I said, wow, this is one of the best race cars I've ever had around here. So, yeah, he did a fantastic job. The whole team executed. Unfortunately, we had a slow brake change, but, yeah, Tom kept me focused.
1: And in cricket, Australia was none for 33 at stumps on day three of the first test against South Africa. The home side was dismissed for 284. Australia leads by 139 runs.
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4: Thank you to the National News team. It's 4 minutes past eight on your Monday morning. Let's have a quick squiz on what's happening on the roads.
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4: Wasn't sure if my toot toot beep beep was going to happen there, but it did. It kicked in. If you're in the Auburn area, the M5 motorway at Silverwater Road, there's a car broken down there, and it's the westbound lanes that are being affected. So one of the three westbound lanes on the M4 motorway at Auburn, just at Silverwater Road, has been impacted by a broken down car there. You would have heard in the news talking about total fire bans and fire warnings, because we're looking at a day today where we're going to hit a top of 35 degrees. That's actually having an impact on some of the roads. So if you're in the Ku'ringai Chase area, West Head Road at Macars Creek Road, there are change traffic conditions there. And when we say change traffic conditions, we mean the road is closed in both directions. So that's West Head Road at Macars Creek Road in Ku'ringai Chase. And at Mosman, Spit Road at the Pariri Road. Oh, I'm going to try that again. It's where you have R's and W's close together that really throw me. But it's Pariri Road. So there was a broken down truck there earlier. I think the truck is still there. One of the two northbound lanes is closed. So just be careful if you're out on the roads. And if you are and you're stuck in traffic, hey, we've got some cool music for you to listen to. This is Brahma, an experimental rock trio from central France. Lenga Lenga.

Mau Mau Mau by Lee Naichi. You're on 2SER Breakfast with Paula Kruger, with you until 9 o'clock this morning. But it is an exciting time of the morning because it's when we take a little bit of a listen to our feature album of the week. And I've actually been really looking forward to having a listen to this one when I first spotted it. It's by an artist named Danielle Ponder. So, and the album is Everything Has Changed. So Danielle Ponder is a vocalist and musician from Rochester, New York, but now based in Atlanta. And the music is cinematic soul, jazz, folk and R&B, and steeped in defiance and self-determination, artistic freedom and the veneration of the Black diaspora. But another thing I found really interesting about this artist is that she originally worked as a criminal lawyer. Yeah, from law into music. But, you know, there's a bit of a thread here when it comes to the social justice thing, because she specialised as a public defence attorney before turning to a career in music, and was originally motivated to become a lawyer after her brother was jailed under the mandatory three strikes rule in the US when it comes to minor drug offences. So, yes, a former criminal lawyer, but a music that is soul, jazz, folk and R&B. And I'm trying to think of how many other musicians do we have that are former lawyers? I mean, there's Peter Garrett, Midnight Oil, studied at UNSW, I think, to become a lawyer. But, you know, are there any others? If there are, let me know on 0468 441073. But in the meantime, let's talk less about law and let's just marinate in Danielle Ponder, our feature album for the week. And this is God of You.

0: Saigon Revival, Tin Dieng. You are on 2SER Breakfast with Paula Kruger. It is 21 minutes past 8. Good morning.
1: 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An exploration of self-empowerment and defiance, the Atlanta-based soul artist delivers a lyrically rich sophomore record of intimate and unraveled R&B, folk and jazz. Everything Has Changed by Danielle Ponder. The feature album all this week on 2SER 107.3. It's already been.
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0: Good morning, it's Paula Kruger here with you until 9 o'clock on 2SER Breakfast this morning. In the next half hour or so, we'll be catching up with Peter Blackie Black for Heavy Kettle. If you have any questions that are related to, you know, personal training, getting yourself fit, you can send me a text on 0468 441073. Also send me a text on 0468 441073 if you can think of any musicians who were originally lawyers. The reason why my brain's ticking over about this and I can't shake it off is because our feature album, Danielle Ponder, the vocalist, musician from the US, she started off as a criminal lawyer before she became, you know, the musician that she is today. And I was trying to think of any others. And look, Peter Garrett popped into mind. Yes, he's also been a politician, but he started off, you know, as he studied law and, you know, then went on to, you know, lead Midnight Oil. And the other one I could think of, which is really going back, is actually Paul Robeson. Paul Robeson, like, if you think really deep, think Old Man River, you know, that real sort of baritone, bass baritone concert singer, Paul Robeson. So he studied law. I mean, he was many things. He was also an NFL player. He was a talented footballer, obviously a fantastic singer, studied law. Also one of the first artists to sing at the Sydney Opera House. Technically, it was only half built. He was just there talking to the workers because he was very strong in international workers' movements. And, he went and met the workers when he was here in Australia before the Opera House was finished and talked to them about workers' rights and sang Old Man River. And, yes, another example of someone who was a lawyer before having a career in music. If you can think of any others, 0468 441073. This is Fairy by 1800 Mikey.

And I'm so jealous of every kid with a telescope looking into the heavens. No dreaming the opportunist past. I'm running laps around every rapper who barely speak. All if he speaks, the shallow intentions that he seek. If you male attention, attending parties and cracking jokes. Fucking childish, they like the vision, could barely cope. I only got this for appetite.

0: That's a glimpse of a brand new telescope, day to heaven. I could have made a good man of myself for another life. Before I leave this room, I'm going to take revenge so that trigger presses.
1: Wrath of Cain, and that's by Miles Nautu, who is an artist from Nam, a rapper and producer from Nam, Melbourne, and also of Aboriginal and Fijian heritage. And in recognition of Miles's and my shared Fijian heritage, a big happy Fiji Day to everyone who celebrated on Saturday. There was a huge event at Liverpool if you attended and survived the early rain, and then when it got a bit hot later on. I hope you made it home with one of the best lovo packs on offer on that day. So happy Fiji Day to everyone who celebrated. Nisambula Vinaka to all of you. You're on 2SER Breakfast with Paula Kruger, and we're also trying to think of people who became musicians but were originally lawyers. And this is because our feature album of the week, Danielle Ponder, she was a lawyer before becoming a musician. And so we're building a bit of a list. We've got Peter Garrett, Paul Robeson. I can't do the deep voice this time of the morning, but, you know, Paul Robeson, the American baritone. Tchaikovsky. Yeah, you're talking Swan Lake, the Nutcracker, that one. So he had a law degree and worked at the Ministry of Justice before, you know, going, you know what, I've really got to do this composing thing. And thank goodness he did. Apparently, Paul Simon, as in Simon and Garfunkel, Paul Simon, was enrolled for a semester to do law. I don't think that counts because, you know what, so was Hober Mallow, and, you know, he does Mighty Real. I don't think we should, you know, I'm sorry, Hober Mallow, I'm just not going to count one semester. So both you and Paul Simon, no. Nah. But if there's anyone else that you can think of that was a lawyer before becoming a musician, let me know on 0468 441073. I'm struggling to build a list, but maybe I'm missing something. You let me know. This is Kurio Kurio.

Kuriokurio with Amor Dante. You are on 2SER Breakfast, and we're trying to compile a list of musicians who used to be lawyers. Thank you to Dennis who in Marrickville who has sent us a text on 0468 441073. And we preface this with saying that it, I think pre-bunking is the correct term, with saying, you know, this one might need a fact check, but Dennis says he thinks one or two of the hunters and collectors may have been lawyers and returned to the profession. But Dennis is saying might require some fact checking. If you can do a fact check on that, or if you know of anyone else that we can add to our list of musicians who used to be lawyers, 0468 441073. Very soon we'll be catching up with Peter Blackie Black for Heavy Kettle. In the meantime, this is Meryn Jean.

0: You're on to SER Breakfast with Paula Kruger, and it is 20 minutes to nine on your Monday morning, and it's time for us to catch up, you know, and find out, you know, how's your exercise routine going? Mine has completely fallen off. But, you know, let's just see what we can do, because we're going to catch up with, hopefully, he's on the line, Peter Blackie Black for Heavy Kettle. I told you I had a good feeling about today, Peter.
1: It worked, thank goodness.
0: I know. Hey, I haven't spoken to you since the whole tour of Korea. I've been stalking, you know, your Instagram and the Hard-On's Instagram, you know, following all the amazing pictures coming out from it. How was it?
1: It was incredible. It was very, very dreamlike. You know, not just the shows and the movie screening, but, you know, even meeting Ray's family, you know, going to dinner with his uncles.
0: Wow.
1: And, you
0: Amazing.
1: Know, and despite the, you know, difficulty in understanding each other, you know, language-wise, you know, it was such a beautiful and warm and hilarious experience. You know, they were the best guys. It was, God, look at me, I'm gushing.
0: I know.
1: Yeah, it was wonderful.
0: I know, it's so exciting, you know, and I just think it's absolutely amazing that, you know, that we're seeing the Hard-On's becoming this, you know, these cultural ambassadors. And I think there couldn't be anyone more worthy of it, Peter. Couldn't be anyone more worthy of that honour.
1: Oh, my God, I certainly hope so. We do our best. But, yeah, look, I just, you can say cultural ambassadors or anything like that, but I just consider ourselves extremely, extremely lucky that we get to, you know, do what we really, really like. And, you know, it just occasionally turns into such a phenomenal experience.
0: Yeah, it's such a privilege when you have, you know, that connection of someone that can really, you know, bring you inside a culture when you visit a country. And you must have felt that during this tour.
1: Oh, 100%. You know, the first thing we did was the film screening, and, you know, the director, Jonathan Sequeira, you know, he's there with, you know, his crew, his sister and his partner. You know, they were setting up the, you know, the table with some giveaways and, you know, checking with the cinema organizer, you know, for the after party and all that sort of stuff. And, you know, we're just standing around just looking at each other going, how surreal is this? And I wonder if anyone's going to show up. And, you know, and it was packed, and it was just crazy. I get goosebumps even, you know, talking about it, but it was so incredible.
0: Yeah, and you've mentioned the films there, and so I want to take the opportunity to jump in. And as you know, we've got Radiothon coming up, you know, in the next couple of weeks. And as part of the events celebrating Radiothon on Wednesday 28th of October, there will be a Hard-On's double feature. I'm looking forward to it, Peter. It's going to be in the UTS Building 6 at the Collaborative Theatre there from 6 till 9. So there'll be both, you know, the most Australian band ever, and also Harder and Harder will both be screening. So really looking forward to having Hard-On's as part of our celebrations for Radiothon, Peter.
1: Oh, likewise. You know, your manager got in touch and said, would this be something that you guys would be keen to do? And I swore my approval, which I'm not going to do on radio.
0: Yeah, but, you know, it gets us used to what we'll be seeing in the film, really.
1: Say it again?
0: It'll get us used to what we'll be seeing in the film.
1: Oh, boy. No, I'm not going to swear.
0: Okay. Excellent. Well, look, we must make a switch, because it's Heavy Kettle, and you're also our official personal training advisor here on Monday Breakfast. And Peter, you know, some of the things that we're looking at the moment is, firstly, we had quite a while ago, we had a text line question that came through that wanted to ask you, what was the difference between rest time and a cool down when it comes to our exercise routine?
1: Well, it really simply, rest time is just what you take between a set or even between a workout. And to clarify on that, say if you're doing, like I say, it's your squat day and you're squatting and you're, you know, you've just done a set, how long should you rest before your next one? Well, it gets complicated because it depends on, you know, are you after strength or are you after endurance or, you know, what phase of your linear training it is. But, you know, it varies from between 45 seconds to up to 3, even sometimes 5 minutes for really heavy lifts.
0: Oh, wow.
1: So that's a rest between sets. Yeah, yeah. You know, if you're lifting to your absolute maximum and, you know, you finish a set and you have absolutely nothing left in the tank, if you go back to that bar, you know, before you're fully rested, you know, you can... you're very susceptible to injury. So, you know, you have to really train quite smartly there, you know, just be careful. And, yeah, so, you know, and if you're wanting to do more endurance, you know, say if you finish a set of, you know, much lighter weight, put the bar back down and then, you know, rest, say, for 45 to a minute and a half. And while you've still got a little bit of lactate in your muscle, then, you know, attack it again. So, you know, you're basically not so much working on strength, although that does play into it because nothing's ever, you know, it's all circular, but then you're also, you're smashing your endurance, building up your lactate tolerance, et cetera, et cetera. God, did any of that make sense?
0: Yeah. And whereas your cool down, that's at the end, I guess, of your training session.
1: Yes, it is. You know, it's mainly to do with, you know, like cool down, like what a lot of people like doing. If you're lifting, a good cool down is either getting the foam roller out and, you know, giving your muscles a good little massage, you know, giving your fascia a nice rub down, or, you know, you could have a very light stretch. You know, you've been tight for the last hour or hour and a half, however long you've worked, and, you know, give your muscles a little stretch.
0: And breathe into it.
1: Yeah, totally. But cool down's even more important for people who do high intensity cardio workouts. Like if you do, you know, say if you're doing sprint training or real hardcore CrossFit session, you can't just dead stop because, you know, your heart rate's still going million miles per hour and your blood's pumping like shit else. A lot of it's down the bottom, you know, for your, you know, down the leg area. If you just completely stop, you can get dizzy, you can even faint, and, you know, you could get a little bit of, you know, cramping, blood pooling down at the bottom of your leg. So, you know, you'll never see a sprinter, you know, finish a race and then go to a dead stop. It's very rare. Sometimes they collapse, but, you know, usually they'll walk for another couple of hundred meters, you know, to get their system, you know, back to a normal rate.
0: Yeah. And Pete, if we can expand that a bit. So we're talking specifically about our training sessions at the moment. But if we sort of, you know, just pull back a bit and talk about how often should we be training a week and are there different types of sessions that you should be trying to hit during a week?
1: Me personally, I think you should be doing 3 sessions a week of strength and at least 2 of cardio. That's minimum.
0: Yeah.
1: You know, to me, what I prefer, I do 2 sessions of cardio, one more intense than the other. So I do one that's, you know, high intensity and one a little bit more steady state. And I do 4 lots of strength training. I do upper body and lower body twice a week. But the minimum, you should be doing at least 5 days. And I like mixing it up. I know the old-fashioned way was, you know, you can't do, if you're doing strength training, if you do cardio, you're going to lose your muscle mass. Or, you know, the cardio guys were like, oh, if you do strength training, you're going to get so big that you won't be able to run fast. And, you know, none of that is, it's not very sensical. Really, for whole round fitness, you have to work everything. Every part of it is really important. And then there's even little things like, you know, you should also throw in balance work and stretch work and breath work, as you said before as well. All those things, you know, make a complete, you know, good, healthy, well, you know, sense of well-being. I don't do less than 150 minutes a week.
0: Okay.
1: Minimum of three sessions of half an hour.
0: Okay, half
1: minimum.
0: An hour, that's good. That's good. I can manage half an hour. And
1: of course you can.
0: And I'm still on my mission to be able to do a chin-up, a pull-up, by 1st of January 2027. And so where I'm at the moment is, like, I've been doing the dead hangs. I can dead hang for just under a minute. And I've been doing those little shoulder jiggles that you've been mentioning. I end up swinging all over the place. So I've been trying to really tighten up the core while doing that. And I've been doing the upward rows that you've been talking about trying to bring those in. Is it just a matter of increasing? And look, there's no way that I am anywhere near being able to do a chin-up right now. But what should I be looking at? Should I be looking at increasing the intensity, increasing the weight? Is there anything else I should be doing at this period of time?
1: I think you should give, a next logical step is, well, there's two. You can try Aussie pull-ups.
0: Okay.
1: Or even TRX pull-ups.
0: What are those?
1: Well, TRX rows almost every gym has them, and I think you can buy them quite cheaply as well. But make sure you don't buy one that's so cheap that it breaks while you're using it. But, you know, you connect that to either your ceiling, or you can connect it to a pull-up bar in a park. And it's hard to explain.
0: Are those the ones where the bars are narrow, are close together?
1: I would have it like a little bit wider than shoulder width.
0: Okay, yep.
1: You know, you want to be able to, when you pull yourself up, you want to really be able to drive your elbows back and with your chest, you know, reach to the sky. But look, it's easier to, you can easily look it up. You're on a very steep angle. You know, you've got your heels dug into the ground and you pull yourself up. So it's like you're doing a pull-up, but not from a vertical position, from a diagonal position.
0: I get it. Okay, that'll be my next step. And after Radiothon, I'll let you know how I'm going.
1: That's awesome. And then you can do negatives. We'll talk about negatives next time.
0: Oh, okay. Negatives next time. Okay, excellent. And just before we go to our song, and I know you've got to run off and actually train someone right now, we've actually been having a bit of a chat this morning on the text line about musicians who used to be lawyers. And, you know, like Peter Garrett was, you know, an obvious one. And you know, there's Tchaikovsky. But do you know of any musos in your scene that used to be lawyers, or maybe still are?
1: Yes, I do, actually.
0: Ah.
1: The guy that me and Ray get help with from time to time, his name is Peter Kasoulis.
0: Yeah.
1: And he plays, he collects guitars as well. He played in a mod band that didn't really get past the rehearsal stage.
0: Yeah.
1: But he's a brilliant player and he's a phenomenal lawyer.
0: Hey, that's fantastic.
1: So, yeah, I mean, Peter Kasoulis, if you need a good criminal lawyer, look him up.
0: Okay. And you've also got a tune lined up for us to play today. Tell us a bit about your choice. I have no idea how to pronounce it, so I'm going to wait for you to say it.
1: You know, I don't really know how to pronounce it either, and please don't ask me to pronounce the name
0: of the song.
1: That's okay.
0: What I usually do in that case is I usually just say it fast and with conviction.
1: Okay, look, I always call them Dungen.
0: Yep.
1: And they haven't been, I think this is their first album in 5 or 6 years, so as soon as, like, I'm on their mailing list, so as soon as I saw that they were releasing a new album, I brought it instantly, and they're a band that a little while ago Ray put me onto, maybe about, 10, 15 years ago.
0: Yeah.
1: And I've been hooked ever since. This guy's songwriting it brings me to tears. It's so fucking gorgeous.
0: Okay.
1: It's absolutely gorgeous. So, you know, check out this song. And, yeah, they're from Sweden. And I saw them once at Oxford Art Factory. And I couldn't believe it. It's one of those nights I'll never forget.
0: Well, Peter, thank you so much for picking it out for us. And we'll catch you after Radiothon for more Heavy Kettle.
1: Brilliant. Can't wait.
0: That's great. Thanks so much, Peter. And I will say it fast and with conviction. This is Dugan and Vidrig Va.
1: Beautiful.
0: Oops. Here, let's try again. Oh, here we go. It's happening. Yay. Catch you later, Peter.
1: See ya.

0: That's your choice from Peter Black. He is right. It is really nice. Dungan with Vidrig Var. You're on 2SER Breakfast.
1: Sydney's godfathers of 80s jangle pop, The Crystal Set, return with a new single, Pretty Schemes, ahead of their new record, Don't Peak Early. To celebrate, they're playing live at the Marrickville Bolo on Friday, October 16, supported by Alana Rusak from the Hummingbirds and local spark punks, Postcards from Pluto. 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

0: Oopsie, I pressed the wrong button there. Unfortunately have to fade out A Fine Vintage by Radiator Hospital. You're on 2SER Breakfast. It is coming up to the news. But just before we jump into the news, big thank you for everyone who texted in to tell us about the lawyers they know of who used to be musicians. And this text says, all the members of the Futurists, including retired Supreme Court Judge Lex Lasry, who occasionally joins them on sax. Thanks for that. Incredible. So many coming out of the woodwork. Musicians who used to be lawyers. I hope you have a great day. And it's now time for the news.
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2: Good morning, I'm Laura Devoy. The federal government insists it's not watering down proposed changes to tax on discretionary trusts. There has been opposition to the proposed 30% tax, with the coalition calling for it to be scrapped. But Labor has announced changes since the plan was announced, and the Greens have accused the government of watering down the reforms. Assistant Treasurer Daniel Molino told the ABC the proposed changes have been discussed for decades.
3: If we go back to major reviews in the 1970s and all the way through the Howard government, the Henry review, even the Abbott government's review, these changes to trust taxation have been called for. These are really important changes. I would say to the opposition and to the Greens, they should engage with these much needed and fair reforms.
2: Ukraine's president has accused Russia of targeting energy facilities after US President Donald Trump announced an energy ceasefire. Volodymyr Zelensky says Moscow launched more than 200 strikes on Ukrainian electricity generation and transmission facilities in the past week. He says strikes on a power plant in Kharkiv and energy facilities in Kyiv came hours after Mr. Trump claimed both parties had agreed to a so-called energy ceasefire. Mr. Zelensky said he was unaware of any deal but was willing to support a ceasefire if Russia was also. The South Australian government is encouraging residents to remain up to date with the bird flu response. A community forum is being held in South Adelaide tonight. There'll be expert presentations on the disease and on public health advice and safety. Acting Chief Veterinary Officer for the Department of Primary Industries and Regions, SA, Dr. Frances Walters, spoke to National Radio News about one aspect of the forum.
4: We have a representative from SA Health who talks to the public health side of things and about how the disease can infect humans, but that the risk is low and how to make sure that that risk remains low.
2: The state's recorded more than 300 confirmed H5 bird flu events. It hasn't been detected in poultry, nor has it become established in any part of Australia. New research shows bushfire smoke is affecting urban air quality in Queensland more severely than previously thought. Shannon Kirkwood reports.
5: A study led by the Queensland University of Technology has used a machine learning model to quantify how bushfire smoke influences air quality in Queensland cities. The Black Summer fires of 2019-2020 were identified as a period of particularly intense smoke impacts. The study found bushfire emissions can interact with local urban emissions, which means bushfire smoke can worsen air quality even when blazes are a long way from the city.

0: city. Researchers say the highest pollution levels occurred when intense bushfire plumes reached urban areas within 12 hours of being emitted.
1: And iconic band Powderfinger has announced an 18-stadium show tour in Sydney, Melbourne, Brisbane, Adelaide, Perth and Cairns. It'll kick off in September next year. Turning to sport, in cricket, a dominant display by Australia's women's team to defeat Bangladesh by 9 wickets in their second one-day international. Bangladesh batted first and scored 220. Sabana Mostery top scored with 118. Australian opener Georgia Vole responded with an unbeaten 131 off 97 deliveries, while Phoebe Litchfield scored 70 off 51. The third match will be played on Wednesday. And in Formula One, Max Verstappen has won the Singapore Grand Prix ahead of Charles Leclerc and Kimi Antonelli. Australian Oscar Piastri finished fifth.
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0: Good morning to you on this Monday. This is the Monday Daily on 2SER 107.3. And I'm your host, Lorna McRitchie, and my co-host, Aiden.
1: Hello, everyone.
0: Welcome. How are you doing today, Aiden?
1: I am fantastic. This morning, it was warm coming out of the house. I can smell summer on the breeze. It's amazing. It's
0: People lovely. Would say that you can't smell summer.
1: I think you can. There's like that... I think it might be ozone heating up or something. Do you know that smell that hangs in the air on a warm day when it's warm in the morning? Like we're talking, you get up at 7 a.m. and you can smell it and you're like, it's going to be hot today.
0: Maybe you just had an active sleep.
1: An active sleep? What does that mean?
0: Like you're filling the room with bad smells. That's what you're smelling.
1: No. I'm talking about outside, not inside the room. As soon as you step outside into the air. If you know what I'm talking about, how about you text in? Back me up. I need some help here, dear listeners. The text line is 0468441073. If you know what I'm talking about, if you can smell summer on the air, text in, because Lorna doesn't agree, I don't think.
0: Poor producer Harry is just like, what have you started the show with? Well, you know, got to keep the people guessing.
1: Exactly. Everyone should be on their toes at all times.
0: And despite this start, we have a very high cultural content today.
1: We certainly do.
0: We have a packed show. We're talking art, more art, some language, multilingualism of Sydney.
1: Some music magazine stuff as well.
0: And music magazine. Yeah, crazy. Lots of stuff going on. It is, of course, approaching our radiothon at the end of this week. So next week, we'll be talking all about the station, how you can get involved and support us. We're very excited to talk about everything today. We are, of course, broadcasting from our Gadigal studios. We want to pay our respects to elders past, present and emerging, and express solidarity with all First Nations people fighting for land rights and self-determination. This is Aboriginal land. I want to start always now with a Glenn Hansard song. Everyone rolls their eyes in the studio, but guys, it's tragic and I love him and I want to play. You know, there's a Glenn Hansard song for every occasion and maybe they all sound a bit samey, but I love them all. So this is Love Don't Leave Me Waiting.

0: Hi, I'm Vanessa GT. I'm a producer and presenter for Wednesday Drive. I love 2SER because of the incredible people I have met here. Interviewing them and getting to learn a little bit more about their passions and their incredible knowledge from science all the way through to history. And of course, I love the amazing music.
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You just heard on 2SER, Everything Has Changed by Danielle Ponder. And Danielle Ponder is the feature musician for this week. The feature album is Everything Has Changed. That was the title track from it. It's her second studio album. She is a vocalist and musician from Rochester, New York, in the US, but is now based in Atlanta. And as you sort of heard, her music encompasses cinematic soul, jazz, folk, and R&B, and is lyrically steeped in defiance and soul transformation, artistic freedom, and veneration for the black diaspora. So, a little fun fact for you on the show this morning about Ponder. She originally worked as a criminal lawyer, specializing as a public defense attorney, before turning to music as a career. She was motivated to become a lawyer after her brother was jailed under the mandatory three strikes US law, which is related to minor drug offences. So pretty powerful stuff there. Now, the next track we've got for you is Chauffeur by the Womack Sisters.

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0: That was Wednesdays at the Waterloo by Lottie McLeod. And we are going to give you a little bit of a weather and traffic update for you right now. In terms of the traffic, good news, only one incident going on at the moment on Homebush Bay Drive above the M4 motorway. There is a car breakdown with moderate traffic conditions there. One of three northbound lanes closed. Just be aware of that if you are heading that way to work at the moment. In terms of the weather, it is a hot day today, smoking hot, humid as well. I think. We are hitting a max of 35 degrees in the city at around 4 p.m. today, a bit of cloud cover, and then we're going to have probably a late shower, possibly a storm after that. Out west in Parramatta, it's also a top of 35. We're going to hit that at 2 p.m. It's starting to heat up already, so make sure you stay hydrated today, stay out of the sun, slip, slop, slap, all of that good stuff.
1: Thank you, Aiden. So I want to talk about something that I saw on TV. Mm-hmm. So if anyone's familiar, there is a long-standing TV show called 7 Up, and it recently finished with like the final installment, 70 Up. So these kids were filmed when they were 7 in the 60s, and now they're 70, and the last two, like the last episodes, two episodes of 70 Up, I watched this past week. Have you seen it, Aiden?
0: I've heard of it, but I've never seen it.
1: So the premise is, for anyone that doesn't know, it's like an old Jesuit saying, give me the child when he's 7 and I'll give you the man. But really you don't change from when you're 7, like your personality is set. And so this BBC director, Michael Apted, in the 60s, despite wanting to be a famous Hollywood director, he thought, oh, I'll make a TV show that, you know, explores this theory and see whether it checks out, and, you know, don't know how far I'll get, like how many episodes we'll have, but turns out they got quite a few episodes. And it kicked off like a massive worldwide phenomenon. Like there's all these remakes of the show with different countries. But the original one was London, a mix of mostly white kids, mix of poor and rich kids. And then it was like a class experiment, like seeing how class affected their lives. And I studied it in high school in English class because it was quite like a good example of how you would manipulate a story to kind of put forth an idea, which a lot of the cast members had issues with as well. And yeah, I once served one of the members, John, at work when I worked in London. Like I worked in a bookstore and I served him like maybe 5 years ago, 6 years ago. And he was like exactly like he is on the show, like really kind of serious. And he still has like this chip on his shoulder about being misrepresented at 7 and at 14 and at 21, and he's now 70. And it's like,
0: wow,
1: really, maybe should I go?
0: Well, knowing what you know now, having studied the show in school, having watched the whole thing, would you agree to go on it as a child? Would you want to be followed your whole life like that and have it on screen?
1: That's the thing. Like, there's one guy who stopped appearing in it after 21, and he actually became a producer for the BBC. And that was, like, not revealed until this last episode. Like,
0: oh, wow.
1: I had no idea what had happened to him. And he didn't even show, like, an up-to-date picture of himself, like, so no one can go find him. Like, it was so, like, over the top. But he rightfully said, like, no one actually agreed to be in the show when they were 7. Like, their parents didn't even get an option. The school just wanted to promote the school or something, and the BBC or Granta, whoever, Granada, whoever made the show, like, reached out to schools in London and they just agreed. So no one actually got, like, the option of saying yes or no at the start, and then they could say yes or no as they grew up. Would I go in it? Like, I think it's interesting to watch, but so, okay, this is my real beef with the show. I mean, please text in 0468441073 if you've watched it and you have thoughts, because I would love to know. Because I had a real problem when I watched the last episode last night, is that there was no, like, grounding thesis at the end, and the director passed away a few years ago, so the last one was made by his team, and it's like a rounding up of the number, you know, 7 to 70, and two of the cast members have now passed away as well. And so that's it, like the show's over. So I thought maybe there'd be some kind of like, I don't know, general like conclusion about class or anything like that. Instead, they just individually asked each member what they thought, and all of the ones who had come from wealthy backgrounds were like, oh no, class doesn't exist now. And all the ones who'd come from poor backgrounds said, of course class still exists, but it doesn't matter. Like, we've all achieved various things. And I was like, where's the comment on how, like, Britain's basically collapsed in the last 60 years?
0: Mm.
1: And the fact that all of these people achieved comfortable lives is a testament to a lot of the things that set them up in the 60s, 70s. Mm. Like good policy that now is like eroded.
0: Totally.
1: And there was no like comment on that. And so I was kind of disappointed because I'm like, I get that this show is like a study of individuals, but it's kind of not. It's kind of a study of Britain.
0: Yeah, it's a study of a society, right?
1: Yeah.
0: Over this 70-year period.
1: And there's only one member, Neil, who properly like throughout his life actually faced up to the truths of society. He was at one point homeless. He became a MP, like a councillor, sorry, in London for the Liberal Democrats, which I thought was a bit odd. But anyway, and then he also then got into religion and he's now like a minister in France. So he like, and he's never had kids. He married, but he wasn't really like ever destined to be that social.
0: Mm.
1: And so everyone else has like these beautiful family lives, and that's kind of what they reflected on. Like, even if I was born into a different class or I didn't get the education that other people received, I've had a full life because of my family and everything. And I was like, here's the exception in the show where he actually like addressed all of the problems of society and was like, how can I fight against it? How can I push against like all of these expectations on me and properly like try and live separate to it? And that, you know, at one point it meant he was homeless. And I was like, this show is kind of lacking because really like he was the person who I think embodied, you know, what they all should kind of be striving for. But anyway, I'm rambling, but a good show. So this is my little, you know, persuasion to everyone, if you haven't seen it, to watch it because it's definitely interesting. And funnily enough, like the one East End guy, like this little kid, Tony, who wants to be a jockey, doesn't quite get there, ends up a cab driver across London, which, again, they didn't comment on the changes to that. But he turns out to be like quite right wing and like anti-immigrant. And I was like, they didn't really push back on that. And so much to go into that they just didn't go into.
0: Well, I think I'm going to have to track down 7UP and watch it, the whole thing. That sounds very, very interesting, Lorna.
1: It's now, very good.
0: What music have we got coming up next?
1: This is Get Out My Head by Regalado and Tandy.

0: So what you just heard was Canto al Sol by El Buho. And we are about to talk about art. That's right. Nolan Origins at the Art Gallery of New South Wales is bringing together more than 150 works to tell the story of Sidney Nolan's artistic years in Australia. To tell us more about this unique opportunity to explore the oeuvre of one of this country's most significant modernist artists, we're joined by the gallery's assistant curator of Australian art, Monique Watkins. Welcome to the show, Monique.
1: Thanks, Aidan.
0: So for listeners who may not be familiar, can you give a brief overview of who Sidney Nolan was and why he's so important?
1: Yeah, so Sidney Nolan was one of Australia's most important modernist artists. He really moved the dial forward in terms of what was possible in Australian painting. So Nolan's known best for bringing together avant-garde painting, things like abstraction, simplified shapes, bold colour palette and a naive painting style with his own unique interpretation of Australia's landscapes, also its stories and its mythologies. So while most artists of this period tend to begin with figuration and move towards abstraction over time, Nolan is quite unique in that he started as this avant-garde abstract painter in his late teens, early 20s, but kind of cottoned on to the fact that if he used figure painting and painted the landscape, he could actually tell these really potent stories about Australia. So this exhibition, we hope, gives you a really close focus on those formative early years where this unbridled creativity is unleashed and Nolan really finds out what kind of a painter he can be.
0: Amazing. And so you mentioned sort of Australian mythologies in this work. Nolan may be most familiar to listeners, I suppose, through his very striking series of Ned Kelly paintings. Do these feature in the exhibition and what's so special about them?
1: They absolutely do. So yes, Nolan is totally inseparable from Ned Kelly and his innovation of using a black square for that Ned Kelly mask. It's almost become, you know, one of the main things we associate with the figure of Kelly. So for this exhibition, we're really thrilled that we've been able to bring together what is called the canonical Ned Kelly series. So these are 27 paintings that Nolan did of Kelly between 1945 and 1946. You know, he was prolific in painting Kelly at this time, but he selected this grouping for a show in Melbourne in 1948. They really are some of the most iconic works and national treasures in Australia. 26 of those are on loan to us from the National Gallery of Australia, very generously. One is from our own collection, and it's the first time that they've all been brought together in Sydney in more than 60 years. Yeah, so we're, you know, totally delighted to present them together and in a way where I think you can really appreciate the drama of these works. They're almost like a storyboard or some kind of film sequence, you know, scenes of action in one dramatic room.
0: Well, it's very exciting then. But here's Sidney Nolan is more than just Ned Kelly, right? So his works span the Australian continent. Where does this exhibition take us and what's significant about his exploration of Australian landscapes?
1: That's right. So the exhibition really begins close to home for Nolan in St Kilda, where he grew up. So expect to see images of the St Kilda Fun Fair, the Big Dipper, the Sea Bugs, where Nolan said he was more or less raised. And actually nearby in Melbourne is where he would have seen the Ned Kelly armour as a child. It was on display in the Melbourne Aquarium. But beyond St Kilda, Nolan begins to travel. He's actually conscripted into the army in 1942 and posted in the Wimmera. So these are the wheat plains of Western Victoria. And that's really where he becomes a landscape painter for the first time, you know. So inspired by that bright Australian sunlight, and ironically kind of afforded so much time to explore his painting while he's posted out there guarding food stores. Then even further afield, Nolan travels to Queensland, Garry, Fraser Island, up to Arnhem Land and the East Kimberley, and flies over Central Australia. So the exhibition really culminates in these impressive large paintings of the red earth, almost moonscape-like aerial views of Central Australia presented in a way that was quite unusual at the time. Urban Australians were not very familiar with these sites as we are today.
0: Amazing. And so if our listeners want to find out more about the exhibition, where can they go?
1: Go to the Art Gallery of New South Wales website or our Instagram. We've also got some great programs coming up in relation to the exhibition. So the musician C.W. Stone King is playing at an Art After Hours. That's our Wednesday late night on the 18th of November, and lots of other things going on about Nolan Origin.
0: Awesome. So a lot to look forward to. And finally, before I let you go, what is the highlight of the exhibition for you? What should our listeners really look out for?
1: A highlight for me at the moment is quite a small painting, so keep an eye out for it in the Wimmera section. It's called Going to School from 1942, and it's a picture of a schoolgirl presented from behind. You see the back of her head on top of her school uniform, and she's come across a plane crash on her way to school, and it's, it's head and shoulders, a horizon line, and then this wreckage of a plane presented in these kind of spiky abstract shapes. Something you'll notice about it is it's literally paper stuck down on corrugated cardboard, which is really testament to Nolan being very avant-garde and being quite committed to using whatever happened to be around for him at the time. And these are the kind of details of his work that you really start to notice once you see them up close.
0: Awesome. Well, I'll definitely look out for that one when I go and visit the exhibition. Thank you so much for your time, Monique.
1: My pleasure. Thank you, Aidan.
0: So Nolan Origins is currently on display at the Art Gallery of New South Wales and will run until the 7th of February 2027. For tickets and more information, visit artgallery.newsouthwales.gov.au. The next track is Triangularize by Nerosta Steele. 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

0: Sydney's godfathers of 80s jangle pop, The Crystal Set, return with a new single, Pretty Schemes, ahead of their new record, Don't Peak Early. 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
1: Good morning, I'm Laura Devoy. New data shows 3 in 4 households that rely on JobSeeker are living in poverty. Brock Anderson reports.
2: The Australian Council of Social Services' latest poverty report shows half of all people in households relying mainly on income support were living in poverty in 22-23. That's almost 2 million people. The data was released to coincide with Anti-Poverty Week. It shows people in households relying on JobSeeker had incomes averaging $331 a week below the poverty line. ACOS is calling on the federal government to lift the lowest income support payments to at least 61% of the minimum wage and to introduce and improve supplements to cover essential costs.
1: The majority of young carers say their caring role has meant they've missed out on some of their childhood. Shannon Kirkwood has the details.
3: Early data from the Carers Wellbeing Survey has offered an insight into the impact caring is having on young people. The annual survey has found 65% of respondents felt their caring responsibilities saw them miss out on aspects of their childhood. While there was a rise in the number of young carers who said they fell behind in their education because of their caring role, and half reported they were unable to work as much as they would like to. CEO of Carers Australia, Joanna Cave, says the findings show why greater support and recognition for young carers is crucial. There are almost 400,000 young carers in Australia.
1: The New South Wales government says proposed changes to lobbying integrity reforms will strengthen transparency, reduce corruption risks, and protect the public interest. The government has today announced the state's Electoral Commission will be established as a lobbying regulator. Post-separation employment restrictions will be imposed for certain government public service roles, and ministerial diary disclosures will be enhanced. Labor says the reforms will strengthen oversight, transparency, and integrity while ensuring easy engagement with government. Another flash flood has hit Nepal. Villagers were yesterday urged to move to higher ground after water swept away several houses and bridges and also affected a hydropower project in central Nepal. It's believed a dry landslide blocked a river, which led to downstream flooding. There were no immediate reports of casualties. In the UK, the Yorkshire Wildlife Park says a tiger which fatally mauled a man won't be euthanised. The individual entered the tiger's enclosure on the weekend and was fatally wounded. The zoo was closed yesterday in response to the incident. It's reassured the public the tiger won't be put down and is safe and well. And Gardening Gear is the outfit of choice this morning for a group of Canberrans. The Great Bulb Dig is about to get underway, a finale of the Floriade Festival in the nation's capital. Organisers say the community-driven tradition is a memorable way to officially farewell another season of spectacular blooms. Turning to sport, in Supercars, Anton Di Pasquale says he's devastated after he ran out of fuel while in the lead on the last lap of the Bathurst 1000. It's the second time Team 18 has underfueled its cars at Mount Panorama. Brody Kostecki passed car 18 to take the win alongside co-driver Todd Hazelwood, while Will Brown and Scott Pye finished second and Zach Bates and Aaron Seaton third. Di Pasquale spoke to Channel 7 after the race.
4: I don't know how to put in words, but obviously

0: I'm very disappointed. We had a really good day, so. And yeah, the checkered flag was, you know, 6Ks away, so really disappointing. Our car was amazing at the back end of the race where we wanted it. Everything went our way, and until it didn't.
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2: Weather and traffic update for you right now. There is absolutely nothing going on the roads. What a great surprise there. There was something going on in Tempe and in Eastern Creek as well. Crashes, breakdowns, but that's been sorted. So if you're out on the roads right now, count your lucky stars. Hopefully that stays that way for the rest of the day. In terms of the weather, it's currently 24.3 outside in Sydney. Feels like 23.6. We are heading towards that 35 maximum quite late in the day at about 4 p.m. So, you know, make sure you put on your sunscreen. We will be having some showers later on, and it's going to go down to 21 degrees at midnight. So it'll be a hot night too. So just keep that in mind. Maybe keep the house closed for the day. Out in Parramatta, it's currently 25.1, feels like 25.4, and it's heading for that same max of 35 with up to 5 millimetres of rain later on. 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

You're listening to the Monday Daily on 2SCR. Coming up shortly, we will be chatting to Speaking Truth, an organisation that celebrates multilingualism in Sydney and beyond. And yeah, we'll be chatting to Phoebe soon. And in that vein, here's another Phoebe. This is Phoebe Bridges with Panorama.

0: You're listening to the Monday Daily on 2SER. That was This 5 Minutes by Howl. In the 2021 census, it was reported that Australians speak over 400 languages. Of these, 167 are actively spoken Aboriginal and Torres Strait Islander languages. Phoebe McIlraith's project, Speaking Truth, explores the power of in-language Indigenous storytelling to meet the needs of a very multilingual Australia. Phoebe joins me now on the line. Good morning.
1: Good morning. Good morning. How are you?
0: I'm great. How are you?
1: I'm going good. It's a beautiful day. I mean, a little overcast here, but hey, look, the Sydney weather's treating us good lately.
0: Great. So your project is very much responding to the population of Sydney in particular, all of the languages and cultures that make up our city. But tell us how you started the project and why you're passionate about it.
1: Absolutely. So Speaking Truth as a project has existed for around a year. We just reached our year anniversary in July, but it kind of came off the back of years of ad hoc work through my own practice. So I'm a First Nations Affairs reporter. I love telling stories about my family. I come from quite a multicultural Aboriginal family. So my Aboriginal family has links to South China, South India, different parts of the world, and having those migrant histories in my family and that being part of our oral history has always informed my practice and the idea that multicultural Australia and Indigenous Australia aren't isolated from each other and there's a lot of similarity and connection. And so I had been collecting translations to make resources that say things like, we all live on Aboriginal land, always was, always will be Aboriginal land, trying to create resources that help my friends, my family, their communities have conversations that can connect us all. And so that was the primary focus of how I've kind of come to this type of work.
0: Yeah, amazing. And you've been running various events producing this archive of translations, like you said. What specifically happens at your events?
1: Yeah, so our events are an opportunity for people to connect in person. I feel like a lot of community-created resources, a lot of things that speak directly to diaspora communities happen in the online space. But as we know, online and social media platforms can be very volatile. It doesn't give the space for nuance. It doesn't give the space for people to ask questions. And often there's a nervousness in people where if they don't have quite the right terminology, it can be really stressful trying to ask a genuine question, whereas when you create an in-person space, you get to kind of set some rules, and that's something that myself and my partner, Oliver Reyes, who runs Speaking Truth with me, we get to open up and say that we are going to assume every question is in good faith, and you don't have to have exactly the right terminology, which is something that happens when you're speaking to a multilingual group, a multilingual community where English might be a second, third or fourth language. And if we are seeing, you know, born bred Australians where English is the first language, struggling or feeling nervous entering into conversations about Aboriginal and Torres Strait Islander people, imagine the sorts of kind of even mental and emotional barriers into trying to enter the conversation when there are these degrees of separation to the terminology that's being spoken. And so what we love to do is we love to have panels where we bring together First Nations and migrant and multilingual perspectives. We give history talks where at our January 26th event, we were able to talk about the relationship between January 26th, the date, and the idea of Australia Day, and help get some information clear, historical and research information about how that history has come about. And at our upcoming event, which is in Fairfield on October 24th, we're focusing on multilingual creatives, particularly from Western Sydney, and what are the different and diverse ways we can show pride and connection to our heritage languages, and connecting to a multicultural community. So there can be this shift between this historical information and touch point around things like January 26th, NAIDOC Week, and then we're also trying to broaden out to what does multiculturalism in Australia, especially when it's informed and connected to Indigenous people, what does that look and sound like? And what do we want it to look and sound like?
0: I love that what you've said about the in-person events. I think that it shows a lot of compassion and understanding and like real empathy with people and how not everyone, you know, can learn through the internet, obviously. You learn through real connection. And in that vein, have there been any key takeaways from the last year of working with communities?
1: Absolutely. I think the key takeaway for me, and it comes from this story and this interaction from when we had a pop-up in Bankstown, so in the area, and it's kind of not to infantilize or assume other people's ability to connect or comprehend Indigenous affairs. So we had this person come by our table, see our resources, and tell a story about how they come from a Vietnamese family. They downloaded all the Vietnamese resources, and they assumed that their parents did not know much about Aboriginal and Torres Strait Islander people. They did not know much about Indigenous issues and affairs. But when they laid out all the Vietnamese resources, their mother actually started talking in Vietnamese about following the Voice referendum news and going to different community events and educating herself. And so the person who was talking to me said that that conversation made them realize they had assumed their parents didn't know things because they had only ever asked them the question in English. They had never tried to ask them the question in Vietnamese, what did they know? And obviously, when they brought these resources and the parent was able to communicate in the language they're most confident in, they actually knew a lot and they were really curious and they tried to educate themselves and they were very proficient. And what the takeaway there is that sometimes we can fall into a space of where we infantilize people. We sometimes assume what they know or we assume what they would have had connection to. And we're actually not trying to create the tools or the opportunities to hear where people are at or where their interests are or where they're getting information from. And so that was quite a powerful takeaway for this person and then for us as a project, where it's being able to start these conversations so people can meet on a bit more even ground, and rather than be informed by fear or worry, we're able to actually be informed of what are people hearing, what are people believing, and what do people want to know. And I think that's a more positive and constructive space to start a conversation from as a broader community.
0: Yeah, definitely. And if anyone listening wants to find out more about what you're doing or attend one of your next events, where can they go to find information?
1: So we do primarily communicate off social media, and the current structure is people find us through social media and then they can download our resources. All of our translated resources are free. I think we currently have 12 languages up at the moment and people can download and print them wherever they are. So we post Corley on Instagram, and so that's at Speaking Truth AU. We do have a website that's currently under construction, and that's www.speakingtruth.au. And our next in-person gathering, we have a couple over the next couple weeks. So we're at the Barbecue for Multiculturalism in Ashfield. That's on the 18th of October. And then we're being able to take this project out west for the first time to Fairfield with Think Plus Do on October 24th. And that's something we're really excited about because Oliver, who also helps run the project with me, is a Chileno and an Uruguayo from Fairfield. And so we're very excited to take these conversations out west. So look at the social media, keep track on the website, but it is about to change soon. And we're hoping to keep finding different ways to connect and meet people where they're at.
0: Yeah, amazing. We will also have a website post about everything that you're doing and what's coming up. Thank you so much, Phoebe. Congratulations on what you're doing. It's such a beautiful, educational, open-minded project. It's so nice to hear.
1: Oh, thank you so much for having us on, Tiyan. And I'll hope to see you at the next Zine Fair, Lorna.
0: Yes, we are Zine Fair buddies. This next song is Sailing by This Is Lorelei.

0: That was pause button for the brokenhearted. Was it?
1: And not This Is Lorelei, despite that's what I said. I was wrong, but great song nonetheless.
0: It was very good. And right now we have a weather and traffic update for you. One of my favourite parts of the show, believe it or not. We have a glass spill hazard with moderate traffic conditions in Blakehurst on the Princes Highway at Tottenham Place. So be careful about that. 1 of 3 northbound lanes are closed. Wouldn't want your tyres popping on the way to wherever you're going this morning. So that is something to look out for. In terms of the weather, the mercury is climbing. It's 25.7 degrees right now in Sydney. Feels like 27.8. We will have showers later in the day, 0 to 6 millimetres of rain. So just be aware of that. Right now, the humidity is at 46%, and the UV index has hit 5 already. It's going to be up to 8. So yeah, make sure you slip, slop, slap out there today. Parramatta, it is 26.9, feels like 27.5 right now, and some rain later there too from about 5 p.m, so keep an eye on that. Next up, we do have This Is Lorelei with Sailing, brackets, Your Baby's Down on 2SER.

0: Hi there. My name's Burko. I've been a volunteer at 2SER for 35 years and have presented the station's weekly new music program, Static, for the last 34 years. What I love about 2SER and what I get out of the station, both as a volunteer and as a listener, is its uniqueness. It's an island of interesting ideas, esoteric music, informed discussions, and above all, community. In a world where so much music consumption nowadays comes from commercial entities or algorithms, as a listener to 2SER, it's that idiosyncratic, curatorial nature of our music shows that I find interesting and inspiring.
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0: Are you a fan of Aretha Franklin, Ray Charles, or just soul music in general? Well, for all fans of 60s, 70s and soul music, there is a new magazine called Ain't That Groovy, which curates an authentic exploration into early 70s music and culture. Ain't That Groovy Volume 1 has just landed, featuring exclusive interviews, articles on fashion, and a slew of creative nonfiction centered around that early 70s aesthetic. It was all put together by musicians, curator, producer, writer extraordinaire Winnie Lilly, including the maker of that track we just heard, which is I Used to Think. Winnie, how are you? Good morning.
1: Good morning. Good, thank you.
0: So you're a busy person making songs and making a magazine, and it's becoming increasingly rare to see quality magazines about music. How did the magazine start?
1: So last year I was doing a Masters of Creative Writing at Macquarie, and I... One of the units is creative nonfiction, and I wrote this piece called Motown Power for that. And when my lecturer marked it, she wrote, "I think you should try and get this published." So I spent the start of this year looking around trying to find places to get my essay published. She sent me some creative nonfiction magazines to send it to. But I was looking around, and none of them were like really the vibe that I wanted for my magazine. Like there's not much music and things like that, so I wasn't really sure if I wanted to send it to those places or not. And then one day I just had the idea, like, why don't I start my own magazine?
0: Awesome. And, you know, the process of making a physical magazine is obviously expensive and time-consuming. Why did you want to make it physical rather than just digital?
1: Well, I really love the 60s and 70s. I've just started an Instagram earlier this year, which is for all my vintage things. And I'm not that good with technology, so I just like having things like the old-fashioned way and... on paper and physical copies. So making this physical, it's like bringing back some of history and going back to the past. And yeah,
0: we have a physical copy sitting in front of us right now, and it's very cute. It reminds me of the old Beano magazines or like Jackie Annual, which my mom always used to like talk about having when she was a kid, which is even just, you know, she was a kid in like the 70s, 80s. But yeah, very cute. And it's got lots of awesome collaborators and guests in it, including our favourite at 2SER Psychedelic Sunday hosts. How did you find collaborators? How did that go?
1: Well, part of it was through my Instagram. I've got one of the articles, the fashion one, is by a man named Ade. I think that's how you pronounce it. He's in London, and I just met him through my Instagram. He wears vintage clothes, and he's got a very impressive afro, and like he'll wear platform shoes. And yeah, that's really cool to meet other people who, like, I also dress vintage every day, so it's cool to meet other people like that. So I messaged him through Instagram. And then for Psychedelic Sunday, I hear them, we go between church and the shops on a Sunday, and it's always at like just the time when Psychedelic Sunday is on. So we hear them every week. And that was also on Instagram. I just messaged them, which is really cool how many people you can connect to.
0: Yeah. And so what are your future plans? This is volume one. Are you hoping to do a lot more? Will we see a volume two?
1: Yes, I hope so. my plan is to have one each season. So the next one, I've started working on the next one already. It's going to be a Christmas edition. It will come out in the start of December. And yeah, I'm lining up some people for that one.
0: Yeah, cool. And where can people grab the magazine?
1: So on Bandcamp under 442 Music, it's on the Sugar Funk Publishing under that label. And you can buy a digital copy or order the print to be sent to you.
0: Awesome. And that's also where people can find your music.
1: Yes.
0: which, yeah, we just heard before we chatted, which is also on Bandcamp. Just search 442 Music. Awesome. I mean, congratulations.
1: Thank you.
0: It's so cool bringing out a specific magazine. Like you said, stuff is either music or it's culture. And you've got this kind of beautiful blending of both. So congrats.
1: Thank you.
0: Yeah, so if you want to grab a copy of the magazine, head to Sugar Funk Publishing on Bandcamp. And we were discussing earlier that you had a track you wanted to play. Do you want to tell us about why?
1: So the song is Sugar by Stevie Wonder. In my article, the Motown Power article that I wrote last year in my writing course, the premise of it is I was looking at how Motown influenced the civil rights movement in America in the 60s and then interweaving that with my own experiences of the music, because I discovered it when I was 18, soul music, and that's been my obsession ever since. So I like recounting my experiences of it mixed with the history of them, the music and the artists. And Sugar is my favourite song of all time. Stevie Wonder's my favourite artist, and then that song's my favourite. So I've written about that song in my article and talking about how Stevie Wonder has done so much for activism and, yeah, like all the work that he's done through his music and outside of that, which is really impressive.
0: Yeah, cool. Thank you, Winnie, for coming in.
1: Thank you for having me.
0: Yeah, we'll play Sugar now. This is Sugar by Stevie Wonder.

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1: Hello, I'm Laura Devoy. Opposition leader Angus Taylor says the coalition is open to working with One Nation to oppose the government's changes to discretionary trusts. The proposed changes are expected to be introduced to Parliament this week and would see a minimum 30% tax on discretionary trusts. Mr. Taylor believes the added taxes would impact small businesses.
2: We'll work with anyone to get rid of Labor's rotten policies. And the trust tax coming up this week, as Tim said, we need Labor to do a backflip, and we need everyone in the Parliament who cares about small businesses, who doesn't want them hit with new taxes, hit with stamp duty, hit with accountancy costs, valuation costs. Anyone who cares about small business should be opposing this rotten legislation.
1: It comes as One Nation continues to lead the Liberal Party in opinion polling. A vet is urging Australians to remain vigilant and part of the bird flu response. Australia has recorded more than 600 H5 bird flu events. South Australia has the highest number of cases. The state government is hosting a community forum in Adelaide tonight, while a webinar for pet owners and backyard poultry owners is being held tomorrow. Dr. Frances Walters is the Acting Chief Veterinary Officer for the Department of Primary Industries and Regions SA. She's told National Radio News there's also plenty of advice on the National Bird Flu website.
3: In the use of bird baths, pets, backyard poultry and management of those sorts of things. So I'd really, really encourage members to go and have a little look at that website for some fantastic information on those aspects.
1: The King of Jordan will visit Australia this week. King Abdullah will arrive in Canberra tomorrow for a range of meetings as well as defence and cultural engagements. It's his first visit to Australia since 2016. In a statement, Prime Minister Anthony Albanese says Australia and Jordan share a warm relationship underpinned by defence and security cooperation. He says the two countries are working together to advance peace and regional security, support humanitarian efforts and counter terrorism and violent extremism. Numerous rural halls across Australia will be able to improve their facilities. Shannon Kirkwood has the story.
4: 10 community halls are recipients of Rabobank's Rural Community Hub program, with each community hub or hall to receive $10,000 each, from upgrading a CWA room in Western New South Wales to improving amenities at a community hall in WA's Wheat Belt. Recipients have been named in every state. Community Engagement Manager Sky Ward says this is the program's second year, with the first delivering far-reaching impacts for communities across Australia.
1: A total fire ban is in place today for the Greater Sydney and Greater Hunter regions of New South Wales. According to the Bureau of Meteorology, Sydney is forecast to reach 35 degrees. The fire danger rating there is extreme. There's a high rating for the Greater Hunter, Northern Slopes, Northwestern, Upper Central West Plains, Central Ranges, Illawarra Shoalhaven and Monaro Alpine regions. And snow showers are expected to strengthen overnight around higher elevations in Tasmania, with the temperature to fall as low as minus 4 degrees. Turning to sport, in the AFLW, Carlton has scored its third consecutive win with an 8-11-55 to 4-8-32 win over the Sydney Swans. But the win was soured by an ankle injury to captain Abby McKay in the fourth quarter. Meantime, Fremantle's finals hopes were dampened by a 28-point loss to ladder leaders North Melbourne. And Hawthorn is up to eighth after a 9-11-65 to 6-4-40 win over Brisbane.
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